0: positive and negatives, ups and downs, but that's what our goal was. And so that's still our goal, be the best team we can be, continue to learn, continue to get better. And so the journey shows you who you are.
1: What's the ceiling for the Knicks? Do you have the same level of optimism I do that right, the team that you've seen for the last seven games, do they match up well with the Thunder?
2: The only team I think match up well with the Thunder is the Spurs. So I think whoever comes out of the East is going to get waxed by whoever comes out of the West, especially if it's OKC. I think whoever comes out of the East against OKC is going to get waxed. That I make no qualms about. But I would say, as everything currently stands, even though as a Heat fan it pains me to say this, the Knicks do have the best chance to defeat whoever comes out of the West. Because I do think that the Pistons, they'd just be a little bit too green, hypothetically, if they got to the finals, to, you know, win in that situation. I think the Knicks would be, because they have guys that can defend the wings, right? You got OG, you got Mikhail. You have a closer in Brunson who can always get a shot off. You have size on the interior with Cat and Mitchell Robinson. And you have a really deep bench. Like, I think that's one thing that kind of goes under the radar is the amount of bodies they can bring into the game, whether it's McBride, obviously, whether it's
1: Mitchell Robinson.
2: Yeah, like, there's so many guys that you can kind of roll through that Rolodex to use. I didn't even mention Josh Hart, who's kind of like that do-it-all, I'm going to call him a dirty player, even though he did try to break Jimmy Butler's ankle 2 years ago, but it's not
1: here. Oh, boy, here we go. Knew it was coming.
2: But, again, like, you have that type of guy that's willing to do all the dirty work, right? Like, Josh Hart, to me, is a 16-game type of player, like a guy that you know week game in, game out, is going to do all the dirty work. You got to have guys like that on your team. Mikal Bridges has played in the NBA Finals. He knows what it's like. He was up 2-0, and obviously they blew that one. But, again, like, he's played in that situation. So, for me, from my viewpoint, they are the only team in the East that if you had they give them a puncher's chance, they could knock out most likely OKC.
1: It'll be interesting. I'm curious to see how much longer they can play at the pace that they are. At some point, I feel like it has to normalize, but we haven't seen it yet. They'll get plenty of rest, whoever they end up taking on, whether it's the Cavaliers or Detroit. So they'll be certainly have fresh legs on them and health. You know, you're starting to see this now, too, real quickly with some of these other teams. Guys are getting banged up. You know, you're seeing bodies hit the floor, literally. You know, guys are getting tweaked. They've been playing a ton of basketball at a much higher rate now that they have at any point in the regular season. And health is paramount in the playoffs. And the Knicks have had, knock on wood, have had the fortune of keeping everybody healthy to this point in time. All right, up next, Boyz II Men. They were from Philadelphia, and they sang End of the Road. Is it the end of the road in Philadelphia? It's next on ESPN Radio.
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0: Well, at least in this series that they're playing against Detroit. Like, you know, I'm not handing this series to Detroit just yet. The Cavaliers, it's weird because I've said this repeatedly about them. They have such a high ceiling, but they continually play to the floor. And that's where I find the problem is. They have the pieces to, you know, be a team that can be very competitive and make deep playoff runs, but they just haven't put it all together yet for one reason or another. This series, in reality, is boiled down to, as you sort of alluded to, Donovan Mitchell versus Cade Cunningham. Whichever guy has the better night, whichever guy has the bigger night and puts his team on his back is going to be the team that's going to end up winning a game. Donovan Mitchell hasn't been able to do it on the road. Cade Cunningham's had mixed results for the most part, at least through the series with the Magic. Even when he did play well, sometimes they lost games. So I'm not really sure who to trust at this point in time, but would it shock you if Cleveland won this series?
1: Yes, it would really? Absolutely shock me. Yeah, 1,000%. Because that would require James Harden and Donovan Mitchell. Well, one, Donovan Mitchell taking his team to a place he's never taken a team ever, right? And that would also require James Harden having to play well in Game 5 and in Game 6 and in Game 4, or at least two out of the three games, he would have to play very, very well. And we know the later the series goes, the worse he gets. So, yeah, it would 1,000% shock me. 1,000%. Like that. If they were able to win this series, shame on the Pistons, period. Shame on the Pistons. Because this is not a team, like they have no business losing to the Cavs, in all honesty. No business whatsoever. And I like Donovan Mitchell. I think he's a star, not a superstar, but I think it's really his running mate. Like, Donovan's really a two on a championship team. If he's your one, your ceiling's usually going to be a second round. We saw him in Utah. We saw last year as the number one seed in the East. You got put out by the Pacers. We've seen it consistently year after year after year. If he's your best player, the furthest you can go is the second round. Now, if he's your second best player, then that's a different, totally different discussion.
0: Well, we'll find out more tomorrow night when the Cavs and Pistons play Game 4 of their series. The brooms are brought out today in Philadelphia by the Knicks. Will the brooms be brought out Monday night in L.A.? We'll answer that question next game at an ESPN Radio and the ESPN app.
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17: 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Sunday's Selection Sunday for the NCAA softball tournament, the road to Oklahoma City now set. For the first time, the committee seating, as baseball will also, seating 1 through 32. Committee Chair Natalie Onan.
18: For us, the parity within the sport has been great. And what we thought as administrators and committee members is if we were able to seed 50% of the bracket, it really would give us an opportunity to have an equitable competition and elevate the championship.
19: Alabama gets the number one overall seed. They're coming off a game, though, where they just lost in a head-to-head against Texas, who's a 2 seed. Tell me what went into the decision to give the Crimson Tide the nod.
18: Alabama over the season had 9 wins versus our top 9 seeded team. So for us, they had more than Texas. So we felt like they should have the nod there.
17: There are 64 teams in the field, 12 from the SEC, all 12 that were eligible, finishing at least 500. 9 of the 16 national seeds are from the SEC and 6 of the top 8. ESPN analyst Haley McClenny.
9: It just speaks to the depth and the parity of the conference overall. The reason that all of these RPIs for all of these SEC schools are so high is because they continue to play each other every weekend. When we say that every weekend in the SEC is a super regional, this is exactly what we mean, and teams are reaping the benefit of that. There are so many good matchups to watch in these regionals, into supers, and then, you know, potential paths to the Women's College World Series. So just kudos to the conference. Kudos to all of those seeds, those national seeds especially. It's going to be such a fun NCAA tournament.
17: Alabama, the number one overall seed in the field. The Tide was picked to finish ninth in the SEC in the preseason poll. SportsCenter All Night, ESPN Radio. Back to baseball. Orioles, a 2-1 win over the Athletics to snap a three-game losing streak. Angels, a 6-1 win over Toronto. Joe Adell, 3-for-4 with two homers. Six on the season. Ninth career multi-homer game of the season. Conference championships were settled this weekend on the diamond, as well as baseball. How about Sunday's top sounds for that? John Ryder.
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16: Number five.
15: Thanks, Jay. We start with the NBA playoffs in Game 4 of the East Semis in Philly. This one seemed like it was over after the first quarter, and the Knicks kept pouring it on to complete the four-game sweep. 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
20: Knicks lead is 24. Brunson with, great hesitation move, drives in and puts in the layup on the reverse as he hits the deck. The inbound stolen by the Knicks. Over to Brunson in the corner. Bang! 5 points from Jalen Brunson in about 3 seconds off the turnover, and they're going wild here in Philadelphia. The Knicks fans on their feet.
16: Number four.
15: To baseball, at a long Mother's Day matinee in San Francisco between the Giants and the Pirates, and the home team goes home happy. The final call on KNBR.
21: Bases loaded, one out. The pitch. He hits a little bloop into right. It's going to get down. Ramos went back to third, and the throw comes home late. Ramos scores, and the Giants win it. Oh, my goodness. That was almost a disaster, and 10. Instead, it turns into a celebration. Rodriguez comes through with a base hit, and the Giants in 12 beat the Pirates 7-6.
16: Number three.
15: Back to the NBA in a back-and-forth Game 4 of the West Semis in Minnesota. Timberwolves star Anthony Edwards comes up clutch in the fourth quarter as they even up the series with the Spurs on KFAN Sports Radio.
22: And slowed up as he crosses midcourt, sees a double. Good pass to McDaniels at the nail. Out to the corner, Nasri. 13 to shoot. Now Ant takes the handoff, rises up, and gets the Wolves the lead. A right side triple. 5:10 left to play. Anthony Edwards, 34 points. Timberwolves up 98-97.
16: Number two.
15: To the Stanley Cup playoffs, game three of the second round in Montreal, and it ended up being all Canadians over the Sabres on TSN 690.
21: Now carried around to the corner by Caulfield. Up high, Hutchin moving in. Passes over. Stop!
23: Twice. Another top it in front. He finds the mark on the power play, and Montreal pull ahead 2-1.
16: Number one.
15: JR top sound is on the diamond. The Brewers going for the three-game sweep of the Yankees. Milwaukee down to the final out in the ninth. And this on 620 WTMJ.
21: Opening pitch to Terang. Fly ball center field. It's hit well. Grisham back. It is gone. Another Mother's Day miracle for the Brewers. Straight away center field, number six for Bryce Terang, and it's a walk-off for the crew of the Knights.
17: Rays didn't need a walk-off, 4-1 over the Red Sox. They're Major League best 14-2 over the last 16 games. Reds shut out the Astros 5-0. Diamondbacks 5-1 over the Mets, who fall to 15-25. Worst start through 40 games since 2001. Spurs losing twice on Sunday. The game and their big man. That's next at ESPN Radio.
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24: 1 second left. The Cavs are down 2. Will they be down 0-2? Williams holds. Looks the pass. Gets it to James. Here's a 3 for the win. Good! It is good!
16: And we're just getting started. The NBA is on ESPN Radio. Sports Center All Night. More still to come.
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15: Ant and the Wolves try to even the series against Wemby and the Spurs.
33: Harper lost it off his own foot. Here's TJ Shen. Off to Ant. Here comes the boom. A throwdown for Edwards. Give him 11 points here in the opening quarter. The Wolves are within two.
15: It's deja vu all over again in Philly.
34: Bridges, six to shoot. Slings it over to Hart. His three. Good. Tying the NBA playoff record for threes and a half. That's 18 for the Knicks.
15: Maybe tanking does pay off after all.
35: There's still a lot of tough decisions to make, and it's not a no-brainer at number one. A.J. DiBonta and Darren Peterson, that's going to be a tough decision. And we have some years where you say it's a no-brainer. This is not.
15: Mother's Day madness on the diamond.
36: Swung on line deep to right. That one is on its way, and that one is gone.
37: Christmas.
36: Goodness, Kyle Schwarber is out of this world hot right now.
15: Plus, going for the series lead in Montreal.
38: There's the shot off the back of the net. Scores! Tage Thompson takes it off the wall. And 53 seconds into this game in Montreal, the Buffalo Sabres take a 1-0 lead.
34: Here's Jani Broome scoring a layup. Of course, Broome being on the floor is interesting as the Knicks are getting ready to get the brooms out here in Philly. 132-107. You get one bad pun on
39: No, that was, I didn't say it was a bad
34: joke
39: pun.
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17: 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Monday night, the NBA's top overall seed has a chance to move into the Western Conference Finals. Thunder going for a sweep of the Lakers in L.A. The two seed in the West, meanwhile, is now in a best of three series. Minnesota hosting the Spurs. Spurs facing the Wolves in game four of the series. And before halftime, something we've never seen before.
5: Let's hear what Zach Zorba has to say.
6: After review, there is wind-up impact and follow-through above the neck of an opponent. It is unnecessary and excessive, the contact by Wembanyama. It meets all the criteria and has been upgraded to a flagrant foul, penalty two. Wembanyama's been ejected.
5: Wow. Wow. Meets all the criteria for a flagrant penalty, too. Wow. And Victor Wembanyama has been ejected from this game. That I'm not going to be in agreement with on Zach Zorba and the crew here.
17: First career ejection for Wembanyama. That's how it sounded on WOAI in San Antonio. Now on KFAN Sports Radio in Minneapolis, viewed with a slightly different lens.
7: How does it get more dangerous than that?
8: It doesn't.
7: Every criteria is met here, Zach Zorba.
6: After review, there is wind-up impact and follow-through above the neck of an opponent. It is unnecessary and excessive in contact by Wembanyama. It meets all the criteria and has been upgraded to a flagrant foul, penalty two. Wembanyama's been ejected.
7: It's perfectly executed by the officials. That's exactly right. Wemby may have just changed this series. He's gone. A flagrant two. He claps his hands, gives his teammates some hugs, daps them up, but he's done.
17: Wembanyama ejected with 8.5 to go in the second quarter. Fast forward to the fourth. Spurs holding the lead, but the Wolves making a push.
7: 94-88, trailing by six off the Rudy screen. He pops on a three and sticks it. Straight away, triple for Anthony Edwards. Three-point game. Timeout San Antonio. And slowed up as he crosses midcourt, sees a double. Good pass to McDaniels at the nail. Out to the corner, Nasri. 13 to shoot. Now Ant takes the handoff, rises up, and gets the Wolves the lead. A right side triple. 5:10 left to play. Anthony Edwards, 34 points. Timberwolves up 98-97. McDaniels, he drives on Harper, spins back to the left hand. Came up short. Big time rebound, Randall. Out to Reed. Angle three. Off the back iron, no. Edwards has the rebound. He drives inside, right to the cup. He got the lay-in. Two more for Ant. He's up to 36. The Wolves have a two-possession lead with 2:20 left.
17: They ultimately win by five. KFAN Sports Radio, 114-109 the final as Minnesota evens the series at two games apiece. Third win this postseason for the Timberwolves when trailing, entering the fourth quarter. Their coach, Chris Finch.
9: More physicality, standing up these drives. You know, they were bullying us in the paint for a lot of the time leading up to that. And, you know, we weren't doing a good enough job of standing up those drives right there. Rebounded well. Obviously, Ant got hot, and we rode that a little bit. Oh, it was awesome. It was special. You know, this is what he loves. This is what he lives for. You know, not just big games, but big moments. And, you know, I thought for the most part when he wasn't doubled, you know, he got to his stuff quick and clean, and you know, just kind of figured out how to get separation, and that was just all that he needed.
17: Anthony Edwards, 36 points on 13 of 22 shooting in the win.
10: That was just take it one game at a time, try to figure out how to get a win. That's the only thing that's on my mind right now, trying to figure out how to get a win. You know, they're going to have Wemby back. He's going to come in with a lot of energy. So just, you know, watch some film together and try to figure it out.
17: Anthony Edwards, 18th career 30-point playoff game. Spurs, meanwhile, suffering their first loss on the road this postseason. They had won their first three, but they fall at Minnesota in game four in a series that is now tied 2-2. Victor Wembanyama, as mentioned, earning his first career ejection. 8.5 to go in the second quarter after elbowing Naz Reid.
11: In terms of taking the elbow, were you surprised? How much did it impact you? How much did it hurt? And have you been hit like that before in this game?
12: Pain is weakness leaving the body. That's it.
17: Reid taking the elbow. Wembanyama ejected. Earliest that an all-star from that season has been ejected in a playoff game since the late 90s. ESPN analyst Kendrick Perkins.
13: You got to keep your composure. That's number one. Number two, it was the right call by the officials. You had to throw him out because we all saw that it was intentional. He looked at him, stared him down, and delivered a blow and he could have seriously hurt it, Naz Reid in that moment. And so at that time, I understand the game plan time and time again is to go out there and get physical with Wimby, try to frustrate him, but he has to keep his composure. And it's going to be interesting to see what the league determines or what they come up with as they continue to investigate this situation. Because if he's suspended for game five, man, this may change the whole dynamic of this series. And all of a sudden, you could be looking up, because right now, the Timberwolves should feel good headed back to San Antonio tied 2-2. But again, if Wimby is suspended game five and they shift and then Minnesota go in there and get the win, this is going to be one of these moments if Minnesota complete the mission that Wimby is going to look back and have all type of regrets. Because I truly believe, and I know I'm rolling with Minnesota in this series, but from what the Spurs been showing me, Wimby in that lineup, they really could go win the championship. But if he's not, Minnesota complete the mission, this is one of those seasons that he's definitely going to have in the back of his mind for the rest of his NBA career.
5: Wembanyama ejected in the second quarter, finished with 4 points. That would be a career low. Game five coming up on Tuesday in San Antonio. We've got it for you, presented by Gusto. NBA postseason action on ESPN Radio and the ESPN app. Right now, SportsCenter all night. To the East, Knicks taking a 3-0 series lead into Philly Sunday. Game four, Sixers scored the first bucket of the game. They led 2-0. Couldn't quite hold that lead, though.
34: Knicks lead is 24. Brunson with it. Oh, great hesitation move. Drives in and puts in the layup on the reverse as he hits the deck. The inbound stolen by the Knicks. Over to Brunson in the corner. Bang! 5 points from Jalen Brunson in about 3 seconds off the turnover. And they're going wild here in Philadelphia. The Knicks fans on their feet. Shot clock at 6. Knicks with it. Shamit turns at the top for 3 and hits! 23 triples for the Knicks. They are blowing away the 76ers here in game four. Alvarado, deep corner three. Good. There's number 24 on a really tough angle. Deep three for the Knicks. 141-112 New York. Dottier, three from the left. There it is. He hits the 25th three-pointer for the Knicks, tying an NBA playoff record.
5: Mark Kasichur calling it here on ESPN Radio. Knicks a 144-114 win over the Sixers. They headed their second straight conference finals. They've outscored their opponents by 194 points in 10 games this postseason. They've won 7 straight, longest streak in franchise history. As for chances moving forward, ESPN analyst Kendrick Perkins.
13: Well, number one, they're coming out of the Eastern Conference. I don't give a damn who wins that series out of the Cavs in Detroit. I think the Pistons are going to take it. Number two, the Knicks could actually go win it all. They could go win the whole damn thing led by Big Body Brunson. And guess what? It will be the third time in the NBA history that a small guard leads their team to the NBA championship. What this team has done, it has figured it out on both sides of the basketball. Mike Brown, what he has done is he has changed his offensive system and it's opened it up for everybody. He got Cat Pan as point center and it's doing wonders for him. Defensively, this team is locked in and playing some of the best defense in the postseason. They stick together, get OG Anunoby back into the lineup, get him healthy. This New York Knicks team could possibly go and win it all. They have the talent, they have the identity, and now they're clicking on all cylinders on both ends of the floor.
5: Knicks get the win, sweeping the Sixers out of the postseason. Third sweep in a best-of-7 series in franchise history. Karl-Anthony Towns had 17 points, 10 assists. Miles McBride, game-high 25 points. And after the win, spoke with our NBA on ESPN Radio crew, Mark Kestisher, PJ Carlissimo.
34: You helped set the tone, 11 three-pointers in the first quarter. What got into you guys to get out to such a big league, especially from deep?
0: Man, first off, all glory to God. We just trusted our game plan. We trusted each other, finding the open guy, making the right play the whole way.
1: Deuce, I know you're a pro. It doesn't bother you to have a couple games. I mean, you've shot the ball so well your entire career. This series, you came in, you weren't shooting the three very well. I don't even think you hit the rim on your first 4 shots. I mean, they were just buried, so smooth. Do you ever shake your head a little bit or do some extra shooting and say, hey, where'd my touch go?
0: Honestly, no. I mean, you just got to stay solid. I know I can shoot the ball, but also want to impact the game in other ways. And, you know, I always find my way back to scoring, to shooting. But overall, I just want to do what I can to help this team win.
1: Well, you certainly did that. All of us knuckleheads in the media were, when OG went out, saying, man, OG's playing maybe the best of anybody on the Knicks. How are they going to react? You guys did not miss a beat. Tell me if you saw anything, Deuce, with you guys. What turned it around in the middle of that Atlanta series? I mean, is this a different Knick team? Because it really does. Not that you weren't a good team all year, but it just seems you've gotten to another level since maybe the midpoint of the Atlanta series.
0: I mean, it's time. It's time for us to turn it up. We felt like, you know, we were leaving things on the floor. When you can't do that in playoff time, you gotta leave it all out there. And I feel like our leadership, our coaches, you know, JB, Kat, OG, Mikel, Josh, like they've been setting the tone for us, and we've just been following.
2: Final thought, Deuce, what are you gonna do now for the next 7, maybe 8 days before the conference finals?
0: Hey, get our bodies right, stay locked in, and enjoy the song.
17: Deuce McBride here on ESPN Radio after the Knicks sweep of the Sixers. Sixers, third time they've been swept in a best-of-seven series in franchise history. Their coach, Nick Nurse.
3: Came out playing super fast, and we had another, you know, scenario. I thought, you know, first five possessions, I think four of them were wide-open threes and didn't make any of them, I think, and they were running off those rebounds and obviously scoring in transition. We did a poor job of communicating in transition. We watched several of those clips at halftime, and we just weren't communicating good enough. They weren't super complicated transition runbacks, but we just got two guys on one and couldn't get it talked out to get ourselves back.
17: And then there's coaching a team knowing that Joel Embiid has had a history of injuries.
3: I think my first year here, obviously he came back from the major surgery, but I thought he came back from that pretty well. He was a pretty dominant player in the series, even though he lost in the first round. And he certainly was trending upward towards the end of the Boston series. He was his defense was better, his rebounding was better. He was not making a lot of his jumpers, but they were all really, I mean, I just thought it was just a matter of time before he kind of got that rhythm back from the jump. I mean, a lot of them went in and out, right? I mean, all I can say is I commend him, man. He worked his ass off to get out there and play. I think it was really difficult for him, especially last game. I think he felt a little better today than he did in game three. But again, I'll just say he gave us everything he could.
17: Joel Embiid finishing with 24 points in the loss. He's the only former MVP who has not reached a conference or divisional final in their career. SportsCenter All Night, ESPN Radio. Through the winter and especially over the final couple months of the regular season, there was about a third of the NBA actively trying to keep themselves in a decent position for a high pick in the draft, tanking becoming a hot button topic, so much so the NBA issued penalties. That said, for this draft, coming up next month,
4: the fourth pick in the NBA draft goes to the Chicago Bulls. The third pick will be made by the Memphis Grizzlies. Picking second will be the Utah Jazz. And that means that the number one pick in the 2026 NBA draft goes to the Washington Wizards.
17: Wizards getting the top pick in what is likely the final year of the current system. As for this system, the team with the worst record of the NBA for the past seven seasons has not been able to land the top overall pick. But Washington bucks that trend, landing the number one spot after an 18-64 season. The Jazz find during the season in all the tanking hubbub, they do land the number two spot, followed by the Grizzlies and the Bulls, the other two teams that were tied with the Wizards for the best lottery odds. Pacers and Nets, they fall down to the fifth and sixth spots. All tied up after four. That's next. SportsCenter All Night continues. It's ESPN Radio.
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17: 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On the ice Sunday, Golden Knights taking two of the first three in their series with the Ducks, but in game four.
23: A minute to go in the power play as Seneca spins his way into the zone all the way across ice. He gets it to Killorn. And his pass off the mark for Gauthier, but he follows it up, walks right in, and scores! Alex Killorn! 3-2 Ducks!
17: 3-2 there. They'd add another in the waning moments of the game, and the Ducks win it 4-3, AM 830, KLAA. Ducks winning game four when facing a 2-1 series deficit in each of the last six incidents of that scenario. Golden Knights now have a 5-2 record when the series is tied 2-2. Jack Eichel did have a couple of assists, but Vegas loses game four. It's now a best of three series tied at two. As for the Canadiens and the Sabres, this one, 1-1 going into Sunday. Coming out.
6: Now carried around to the corner by Caulfield. Up high, Hutchin moving in. Passes over. Scores! And Cole Caulfield wasn't going to miss it twice. Another tap it in front. He finds the mark on the power play. And Montreal pull ahead 2-1.
7: Here goes Valeno moving in. Valeno centered. Scores!
6: Zach Boldeau. And Boldeau extends the Montreal lead to 3-1, just over halfway through game three.
17: Montreal would pile on after that. They go on to a 6-2 win over the Sabres, TSN 690. Montreal taking a 2-1 series lead. They've won 40 of their 51 series when they hold a 2-1 series lead. They've won consecutive playoff games this year with five or more goals for the first time since 2006. SportsCenter All Night, ESPN Radio. To the Diamond, best record in baseball, that's Atlanta. And Sunday in L.A. against the Dodgers.
9: 1-0, and Olsen tags it. High and deep to right field, to the wall, and that is out of here. It's a home run by Olsen as he just blistered one over the right center field wall. 6-2 Braves on Matt's 14th home run of the season.
17: 680 the Fan. Braves go on to a 7-2 win, improving to a Major League best 28-13. They beat the Dodgers by at least five runs in back-to-back road games within a single season for the first time since 1959. Matt Olson's 14th homer of the season. Part of that, Dodgers held two hits in the 7-2 loss as the Braves win again. Braves with baseball's best record, but also in the news the past few days for losing a couple members of their family. Former manager Bobby Cox dying this weekend at the age of 84. Earlier on ESPN Radio, Hall of Fame pitcher Tom Glavine.
10: You know, I think, you know, your description that he was, you know, kind of larger than life, I think, is very apropos. That's how he was. I mean, he was kind of that old school manager, you know, his full uni with his spikes on and smoking a cigar in the dugout before the game started. And then, you know, all business once it did. We had a game where a little bit of bickering back and forth on both sides of the dugout. Early in the game with the home plate umpire, and I went upstairs and Maddox was doing the chart. I went up to get a cup of coffee and I said, "Hey, Greg, you know, how's this umpire? There's a lot of bickering back and forth on both dugouts." And he said, "Hey, he's been fine. He's missed a couple on both sides, but, you know, he's been pretty fair. So nothing awful." Bobby came up a minute after me and asked Greg literally the same question. And his response to Bobby was, "Bobby, he's been terrible. He's missed so many calls. He's been screwing us the whole game." And then Bobby walked out, and I said to Greg, "What are you doing?" He's like, "What?" I said, "You know he's going to go downstairs and get thrown out of this game now. You know that." Sure enough, next half inning, there was a pitch that was closed, and, you know, Bobby started with, "You've been terrible the whole game." So he got thrown out. But that was Bobby. If his players said that, you know, somebody was getting the short end of the stick, he was going to go to battle.
17: Hall of Famer Tom Glavine earlier on ESPN Radio. Speaking of the Braves, last week also saw the death of former Atlanta team owner and media mogul Ted Turner.
10: Whenever he was around, he always made a point of coming in the clubhouse and going around and saying hi to everybody. And he would let us know, he's, you know, "Fellas, listen, I'm not here all the time, but I promise you I'm watching every night." And he would rattle off some things that had happened in the previous week that was like, okay, yeah, he is watching. So he had his eye on everything that was going on. And it was great because, listen, if we needed something, we got it. If we needed a trade for a player, money was never an issue, you know. And what better situation can you have as a team than have an owner like that?
17: Braves remembering some of their own the past week. Also have baseball's best record, SportsCenter All Night, ESPN Radio. Giants and Pirates went 12 on Sunday.
15: Bases loaded, one out. The pitch. He hits a little bloop into right. It's going to get down. Ramos went back to third, and the throw comes home late. Ramos scores, and the Giants win it. Oh, my goodness. That was almost a disaster. And 10, instead, it turns into a celebration. Rodriguez comes through with a base hit, and the Giants in 12 beat the Pirates 7-6.
17: That was sounded on KNBR, 7-6, the final. Rodriguez, first career walk-off hit. First Giants rookie with an extra inning walk-off hit since Patrick Bailey in 2023, who the Giants traded this weekend. O'Neill Cruz, 1-for-5 with a home run, 10th homer of the season. Well, that wasn't the only walk-off on Sunday. We had others. You'll hear them next. SportsCenter All Night continues. It's ESPN Radio.
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17: Montreal goes up 2-1 on Buffalo. Ducks and Golden Knights, their series even at 2 games apiece. Knicks sweep the Sixers out of the postseason. Wolves even their series with the Spurs. San Antonio losing game 4. And their star.
31: How does it get more dangerous than that?
33: It doesn't.
31: Every criteria is met here, Zach Zarba.
34: After review, there is wind-up impact and follow-through above the neck of an opponent. It is unnecessary and excessive in contact by Wembanyama. It meets all the criteria and has been upgraded to a flagrant foul penalty, too. Wembanyama has been ejected.
31: It's perfectly executed by the officials. That's exactly right. Wemby may have just changed this series. He's gone. A flagrant 2. He claps shakes his hands, gives his teammates some hugs, daps them up, but he's done.
17: That's the Minnesota call on KFAN. Timberwolves go on to a 114-109 win over the Spurs to even the series at two games apiece. Spurs losing for the first time on the road this postseason, and for the most part without Victor Wembanyama. That ejection coming with 8.5 minutes to go in the second quarter after he elbowed Naz Reid above the neck. His coach, Mitch Johnson.
0: It's getting to a point that it's, if the people that are in charge of controlling the game and protecting the physicality of the game don't do that, then at some point he's going to have to protect himself. We've been asking him to do that now for a while. So that call, I'm glad Naz Reid was okay and sounded like the call was warranted. But in terms of the game plan of every single team we face since that young man's been in the league, and the physicality that people try to impose on him and the lack of protection

0: two-run homer for Evan Carter, and the Rangers lead it 3-0.
1: 104-3 the fan, 3-0 the final. Rangers' fifth shutout win this season. Tied for the second most in baseball, trailing the Red Sox. Phillies picking up a shutout on Sunday.
2: No score, bottom of the first, the pitch. Swung on, hit deep. Center field, it's on its way. Doyle to the wall, and he's out of room. It's off the batter's eye. And Kyle Schwarber, his fourth consecutive game with a home run. Second time in his career he's accomplished that. That one to dead center field. It's 1-0 Phillies on Schwarber's 15th of the year. And the pitch to Kyle. Swung on, line deep to right. That one is on its way, and that one is gone.
3: Christmas.
2: Goodness, Kyle Schwarber is out of this world hot right now. Another home run for Schwarber. That's 16, and it's 5-0 Phillies.
1: It would ultimately be a 6-0 win for Philadelphia. Sports Radio 94 WIP. Kyle Schwarber's 24th multi-homer game since joining the Phillies in 2022.
4: You know, I feel like there's obviously been some good results. You know, obviously there's still some more things that I want to work on and cut out. You know, obviously I think today's a good result day. You know, a couple of games before that, I feel like there's some things that I still need to clean up and keep working on it. But happy overall today with the day, the work. You know, just keep up with the routine, the work in the cage, and go out there and compete in games. And I feel like that's what we've all been doing so well.
1: Schwarber 3-for-4 with the 2 home runs. He now has 10 on the season. Sunday night game, Tigers and Royals.
5: 3-2 to Thomas. Swing and a miss, struck him out. Got him with the cutter and a 1-2-3 ninth. The save for Jansen. And the Tigers using 6 pitchers in a true bullpen game tonight. A team that is saddled with injuries and a suspension, and they avoid getting swept by the Royals.
1: 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Tigers snapped the 5-game losing streak. They're now 7-16 on the road this season. 6-3 the final. Sunday night baseball. 64 of them ready to go. That's next. 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
12: This is the first time in, like, ever that the Bears can be confident enough to say we have the best quarterback in this rivalry.
13: Oh, please. You think...
14: What do you mean, please? Why is that a bold statement?
13: You think that it's a clear-cut delineation that Caleb Williams is better than Jordan Love?
14: We are Unsportsmanlike here on ESPN Radio, ESPN 2, brought to you by PayPal, the official peer-to-peer payment sponsor of the NFL. NFL schedule released later this week. The voice there of one Nuno Miguel Barreda Teixeira DeVito Jordan, as Nuno's mad because I confused Nuno and Seth Rollins. I thought Seth Rollins would be a bigger sell than Nuno, but okay. So it was Nuno that said something about Caleb Williams that drove Smalls crazy, but I'm pretty sure, go back on the podcast from Friday's show, Seth Rollins was also, as a huge Bears fan, WWE superstar, alluding to Caleb Williams over everyone else in the NFC North. You took it that way, too.
13: 1,000%.
14: Okay, 1,000%, as Nuno would say. But Smalls, you're not happy with all of the Caleb Williams support. As a Packers fan, the floor is yours.
13: Thank you so much. Ladies and gentlemen of the jury, because this is a case that I am pleading, and I now am familiar with the court system and its operations. Good morning to you. Thank you so much for giving me some of your time today. Mm-hmm. You're looking great. You're looking dapper. Cece rested after a beautiful trip with your family. Evan, suited and booted. I'm loving this maroon on you. I appreciate you not only giving me your time this morning, but for sitting here with open ears,

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2: 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Good morning. Welcome in to the Out of Bounds Show, live in the Bank Plus studio. 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As we were hopping around last week, and we're back here. 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They're getting ready for a big summer, live music. Geyser Falls will be open soon. Some good golf. They always have something going on in the Vegas style sports book, and you know, table games. They got a big poker tournament coming up, which those things blow me away. How many people come in for that? And then Philip M's Steakhouse. So good morning. Welcome in. Hope you had a good weekend. It was a good weekend for some teams, Ole Miss baseball. Not so good for others, Mississippi State baseball. As we march into the last three games of conference play, which will be a quick turnaround again. This is Thursday, Friday, Saturday, and then they try to give them, you know, that extra day before people head to Hoover and do all that kind of crazy stuff. So Auburn punked and embarrassed Mississippi State in game three. I did not have them not showing up. Losing, I could understand. Not showing up, I didn't have that on my bingo card. And now Ole Miss, not that they were out, but they're back in hosting discussion. Both teams still have some work to do. I think the Dogs can knock out one this weekend at A&M, and you'll host. You won't be a national seed, but you'll host. Maybe not, but I'm giving it a well plus 50%. And then Ole Miss, kind of think you need two. I kind of think you need two. But you put yourself in position. I mean, you did what you were supposed to do. You hosted A&M. You beat them twice. You put yourself in position to stay in the arena and mix it up. So still awesome RPIs, man. Southern Miss, number 9 RPI in the country. Eyes and the Golden Eagles are are going to host. All right. Jeremy McClain's on the committee. So AD for Southern Miss, former Delta State baseball player and damn good. Mississippi State, number 12, RPI. And then Ole Miss, number 13, RPI. So there we are. There we are. Not been a game separates Mississippi State and Ole Miss. MSU wins the tiebreaker, but Ole Miss only a game behind. So that's how we're looking and shaking as we go into the last three games of the 30-game gauntlet, which is the SEC. Still don't understand how Southern Cal, they're number eight. They're 0-8 in Q1 games and 40th strength of schedule. Y'all tell me. I think Warren Nolan's drunk somewhere on the streets of, you know, I don't know, Nashville, Atlanta. I mean, I guess he's got to be in the South. He's probably not. He's probably in Chicago with the college baseball RPI site, in which nobody even knows there's college baseball there. I was going to say New York. It'd be the same thing there. But anyway, good morning. Welcome in. A couple of different ways that you can get in touch with us. The Dancing Rabbit Golf text line is 601-885-3776. Tell us that you know, you're okay. You didn't go to jail this weekend. Feel like you're heading to work on Monday or something cool. All right, that may not be cool for some of you. It's cool for us. It's still work, but it's still cool. So 601-885-3776. And that's that is powered by Championship Golf at Dancing Rabbit Golf Club.
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2: 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And the Michelob Ultra caller line is 601-707-3750. We had a really good show. I was proud of Jackson and I. You don't ever know on remote, just different things. We had a really good show on Friday from Mudbugs, Old Fannin at the Reservoir. We crushed three interviews on remote, which is not always easy. But it was good. Steve Palazzolo, NFL insider, he stopped by. All of this is on Spotify and Apple Podcast. Palazzolo was fantastic. He talked Kansas City Chiefs, and then we did a deep dive into Jackson Dart and the New York Giants. Matt Anderson with Bocock Brothers Cigars was fantastic. Ole Miss, Mississippi State, LSU cigars, and so on. And then Dave Bartu came in hot and talked a little college football playoffs, Lil Lane, Kiffin, and that was good. That was really, really good. So it was fun to be at Mudbugs, and then guess what they did at the end of the show? I know they were they had been there before I got there, and there was a bunch of them there, and they're prepping hour. You know, I think we forget about this with all the restaurants that we love, how they get there hours and hours and hours before we sit down. And so they had a bunch of people there all during the time Jackson and I were doing the show. And they were moving and grooving, and they had a big catering order and da-da-da-da. And then they had Flowood Fest or Flowood Chamber thing. And, I mean, there was a lot going on. I'm just over there hanging out, having a Michelob Ultra and pontificating and running my mouth. And right when I ended the show, I didn't even get to tell Jackson this, Sandra brought me pulled pork nachos. Now, how cool was that? They didn't have to do that. They had a million other things going on. I was putting my stuff in the car, and I come back in to tell them bye, and they've got a plate of pulled pork nachos from Mudbugs.
10: They get it.
2: Heater. That's getting it. I knew it was going to be a heater Friday. I mean, we'd already had a heater show. And, you know, I wasn't real thrilled with my performance on either Monday or Tuesday last week. And I wanted to finish strong, and we did. So Steve Palazzolo was fantastic on the NFL, Chiefs, Mahomes, what does that look like? And then he did a deep dive into Jackson Dart, and Bartu was, you know, this college football playoff debate, 16 teams. I mean, 12 teams right now. Do we go to 16, 20, then 24? Are they just going to jump? How's it all going to look? And we discussed that too. Bobby Cox passed away over the weekend. Reminds me of my childhood, of Greg Maddux, of Dale Murphy, of Bruce Benedict, of Claudel Washington, of Glenn Hubbard, of Bob Horner, of as a Mississippi kid walking into Fulton County Stadium at 10 years old. And I mean, I thought I was at the Ritz-Carlton of sports. And watching Dale Murphy, number three, run out onto the field. Bobby Cox was first the general manager, then made himself manager, then decided to win 14 straight divisional titles and a World Series and make the Braves what they are today. He and Ted Turner were the driving force. They both passed away back-to-back. And John Sterling, who we had on the show a couple of times, longtime voice of the New York Yankees. So pardon me while I go nostalgic and storytelling today, because we've had Chipper Jones on, who's tied into Bobby Cox. We've had John Smoltz on, tied into Bobby Cox. And we've had Dale Murphy on, who's tied into both John Sterling and Bobby Cox. And as a kid, and then in high school when you watch SportsCenter late, and in college when you watch SportsCenter all night, and then when you got home from bartending, it was the Braves. All they did was win with Maddux, Smoltz, Glavin, Avery, and Chipper. We're live in the Bank Plus studio. Grab a cup of coffee. Good morning. Welcome into the Out of Bounds show. 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

0: Man, he's got a set of mitts on him.
1: Oh, good morning. Out of Bounds. I'm your host, Bo Bounds. Jackson Meadows with me. Hope you're doing well. And we're live in the Bank Plus studio. We had a couple of remotes last week. Right? Yeah. We did the Farm Bureau Pearl River Resort remote. Oh, and I was in Starkville just because I'd gone up there for a late meeting on Tuesday. And actually went out to the ballpark on Tuesday on a non-con game. But good morning. Welcome in ESPN 105.9 The Zone. 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We're live in the Bank Plus studio. And, yeah, so Bobby Cox passes away over the weekend. Legendary Atlanta Braves manager, was also the GM. He was at Toronto and so on. I mean, he's a long, long, long time big leaguer, MLB-er. But y'all know him as Bobby Cox, the World Series champ, Atlanta Braves, 14 straight divisional titles, all the ejections, just the ability to manage a lot of egos over a long, long, long period of time over the course of an MLB season, and the highs and the lows. And he'll always be tied. Well, he's even tied to Dale Murphy in that group because he was there, gone, and then back. But tied to Greg Maddux, you know, Smoltz, Leo Mazzoni, Glavin, Chipper. He's, you know, Chipper's just one of those guys. All you have to do is just say Chipper. You know who you're talking about, especially in the Southeast. And many others. Andrew Jones. I mean, the list goes on and on. I saw Terry Pendleton over the weekend talking about Bobby Cox. And just Bobby had the ability. Now, being an MLB manager is much different than like an NFL coach. I mean, yeah, you're a part of the deal. You're managing the team and egos and ups and downs, and players are, you know, the game is driven by failure, right? I mean, you fail 70% of the time, you're successful 30% of the time, and you're considered successful at the plate. I was talking to somebody who said, yeah, I hire former baseball players in my business. And I said, he said, I've hired football players and I've hired baseball players. And I went, oh, really? This guy's super successful. He's hired hundreds of people. And I said, well, why is the baseball player the right play for you? It's not. He said, well, rejection and failure doesn't faze them. That's what they know. You know, strikeout, strikeout, strikeout, hit. Whereas in football, you can get lost in the play. Nobody knows if you did good or not, except coach the next day, breaking down film. This guy is super high level, very successful, and has hired a million people. And he said, yeah. He said, baseball players, they have no fear of rejection, and failure doesn't faze them. Not every single one, but he found that spot. And I thought that was interesting. He hires salespeople. That's where that was all tied in. So, in fact, maybe we'll go more in depth in that at some point. But I thought it was, hell of a case study, you know, to look at. But speaking of Bobby Cox, I mean, number six. I mean, you had when you're around one franchise and you have that much success. And he made the Braves. I know so did Ted Turner and TBS. I'm aware I'm a TBS kid. I'm a WGN kid from 1980, 81 on. I couldn't get enough of the Cubs and Braves. We've talked about that. And the Hawks and DePaul and the Bulls. But what Bobby Cox was able to do year in, year out with all those different egos and all the players need something different. Maddox needed something different than what Chipper needed, than what Avery needed, than what Andrew Jones, than what Smoltz. Everybody needs something different. That's why, you know, most, when you find a really good manager in a business, male or female, boy, you want to hang on to them, right? Because a lot of people really can't understand what each and every person needs. But over when you meet together in February and then you play all year and the players are going to go through hell along the way and the ups and downs of Major League Baseball, and then as much as they were in the postseason and successful, and yes, they were, that's a tough balancing and managing act to manage those. And you got the front office. So not only are you managing the guys that they give you, and they've got all sorts of different, and they're all sorts of different ages. Some of them are 22, some of them are got two kids and they're 33. Totally different. And then you got the front office going, this guy's got to do this, and this guy's got to do this, and da da da. And you're traveling all the time, and there's a lot going on. And Bobby Cox, Hall of Famer. But to see the accolades and the respect from people like Chipper Jones's tweet yesterday. Wow. Dale Murphy, unbelievable, said, hey, he gave me the shot that I needed. Without him, I'm not two-time NL MVP Dale Murphy. There was a lot of heartfelt, you know, this is what this guy meant to me yesterday on Bobby Cox. And then the Braves decided to rip off two in a row, which was cool. And of course, they're playing well. But he is synonymous with Atlanta, TBS, winning, and driving the Braves to be an even bigger brand. And Ted Turner had passed away. I mean, those two guys were tied together. Right?
2: Yeah, for a long time.
1: For a long time. So, and the fact that John Sterling passed away last week and he's tied to the Atlanta area, and then longtime New York Yankees play-by-play voice. And for me, just here on the Out of Bounds show, the fact that we had John Sterling on the show, which was incredible. And one of the interviews, he shaved the whole time, which was awesome. And that grab, that just unbelievable voice, and he had definitely a different style. And then Sterling's tied to the Braves and the Hawks. And then we've had Dale Murphy on, John Sterling on, John Smoltz on, and Chipper Jones on the show, who are all tied to Bobby Cox. That's pretty cool for me. And I may be missing somebody. But, yeah. I mean, the Braves, and they've won since. You know, a lot of that's, they just got into winning and doing what they had to do, you know, as far as organization and general manager. And then the fact that we had the Braves AA affiliate for 20 years. Like Francoeur sent out his message yesterday. Francoeur and McCann were two of the kind of first guys to come through here. I think because Francoeur, isn't this right, he signed with Clemson in football? He wasn't ever going to college, but I'm pretty sure that was right. You know, that was kind of a cool Pete. I mean, he was a great high school player out of the Atlanta metro area. So all kinds of things. If you want to share a Braves story or a Bobby Cox story, or maybe even a John Sterling, but Dale Murphy changed his profile pic to number 6.
2: Nice.
1: Thought that was cool. Oh, wow. Ronnie says, Bo, this Mississippi State team isn't good enough to make Omaha. Well, we don't know that yet. But they do have some work to do. We're live in the Bank Plus studio.

0: Clint Black fans, get ready. 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
1: Good morning. Welcome in to the Out of Bounds Show, ESPN 105.9 The Zone. We're live in the Bank Plus studio. I'm your host, Bo Bounds, Straight Funk, with me on a weird Monday weather-wise. I couldn't even see the lake. That's how much fog or whatever you want to call it. I was standing out there doing a little grounding this morning. I actually got 10 minutes in, which I thought was pretty good. And I was like, I can't see the water. But now it wasn't as bad driving in, but be careful out there. That's for sure. As you drive around, it may be great now. I haven't been outside in an hour and a half, but good morning. Welcome in. Hope you're doing well. Good weekend for Ole Miss taking 2 of 3 from Texas A&M. And it may not be the way that Ole Miss played, but if that's Hunter Elliott's last time pitching at Swayze, he was awesome. And Ole Miss had a couple of great pitching performances over the weekend, and they took care of A&M. And now they put themselves, not that they were totally out, but put themselves back in position to host. And A&M only dropped 2 spots. Interesting. Road. Got it. Okay. All right. I'm thinking we're factoring in the road thing here and so on. So A&M's still at, I mean, they're at number 10, RPI. And then Ole Miss is number 13 RPI after taking the series from A&M. And Mississippi State is number 12 RPI after losing the series to Auburn, who's number 3. So guess what you get to do this weekend, Ole Miss and Mississippi State? Ole Miss gets to go to Bama, number 6 RPI. Mississippi State gets to go to A&M, number 10 RPI. And, you know, these other schools that are all around you don't play anywhere close to the schedule, but somehow they're in the top 10, 15, 20, 25 of RPI, which, like, I mean, Cincinnati's 21st. What? What are we doing? How's Oregon State still 16th in RPI? I mean, they're 3-4 in Q1 games. Southern Cal is number 8 in RPI. They're 0-8. Are they going to finish the regular season without winning a Q1 game and get rewarded with the home regional?
2: Yes.
1: Then we just need to the Power Four, just SEC break off, do your own thing. This is absurd.
2: It pays to know somebody.
1: Yeah, well, anyway. But here we are. Southern Cal hasn't won a Q1 game. I mean, it's May 11th.
2: That's crazy.
1: Be different if you didn't win one for 3 weeks to start the season. You hadn't won one since February 15th?
2: No, dog. That's crazy.
1: What are we doing? I got teams like UCLA's 9-1 in Q1 games. Georgia Tech is 16-5.
2: Jeez.
1: Texas is 14-8. Yeah. Hell, Florida's 15-11 in Q1 games. Southern Cal's 0-8.
2: That's what I'm talking about.
1: 0-8. I mean, Southern Miss, who doesn't play in a Power Four conference, is 8-7 in Q1 games. Because they beat Santa Barbara, Alabama, Mississippi State. Did they beat Ole Miss or did Ole Miss win both? I don't remember. But you see where I'm going. Southern Miss is 8-7 in Q1 games. Southern Cal's 0-8. All right, I'll get off my soapbox. Out of Bounds, ESPN 105.9 The Zone. Congratulations to Hunter Elliott and Ole Miss. Mike Bianco's never going away.
2: No.
1: We've said it. Every time you think he's not, yep, no. So they're 14-13, and they got 3 more. Mississippi State's 15-12, and they have 3 more. And it's not going to be easy, but it's doable.
2: Both.
1: Okay. Yeah. So you go on the road, you got a shot. And we'll see how it looks going into Hoover. And you'll play Thursday, Friday, Saturday, get that extra day. Mississippi State will be going back-to-back Thursday series. But everybody will do Thursday, Friday, Saturday, and then you'll go to Hoover and see how it all plays out. Yes, Ryan McPherson. I should have listened to, what was the guy's name that told us on?
2: Oh, yeah.
1: He had a connection. William. Yeah. William texted us at the beginning of the show on Friday. Yeah, give him
2: props.
1: And said, Ryan McPherson is starting on Saturday.
2: Yep.
1: So Wild Willie had on the Dancing Rabbit Golf text line.
2: We knew it.
1: Okay. And
3: I don't want to hear all that chit chat.
1: And that's what I was thinking. Well, so guess what? Shows you what I know. I text Willie on the text line. He said, Bo, McPherson's going to start on Saturday. And I said, who told you that? Someone at the bar? And he said, no. Someone that would know. And I said, okay.
2: Sources.
1: Because, I mean, we get told a million things the text line. All right? And I'll be damned, Ryan McPherson started. Now, he eventually tripped over himself, backing up the catcher.
2: Nice.
1: And I don't know what all played out there, but he threw, you know, looked fine. And I do think that that's good news for you that he threw. And it looks like he's going to throw this weekend. So.
2: So now you're giving credence to the to Oak being in the conspiracy theory deal, because, like, why else would you TBD a Saturday?
1: Well, I think he wanted to hold his cards as close to the vest as he could.
2: That close?
1: And then, absolutely.
2: Okay.
1: And I think he wanted to, it didn't work. Now, no, it wasn't because of McPherson.
2: No.
1: I mean, he actually threw some good pitches. But I think O'Connor was trying to do as much as he could to hold the cards close to his vest. And it may have worked, and then it didn't. Because the game got away from you, and you got run ruled at home, and Mississippi State fans are salty.
2: Yep.
1: But he threw 1 1/3, 2 hits, 2 runs, 1 earned. And what did he throw? Well, 34 pitches. So you hope that he goes 34 to 45 maybe this weekend. And then another shot. I don't know how many you'll play over in Hoover. I mean, you may go, I don't know how that will look.
2: How many do you want to play?
1: It depends on this weekend. If you get one this weekend, I think you're okay and you'll host. But, you know, if you get two, you're 100% hosting. But I think one on the road at A&M can get you there. And then, because that puts you at 16 and 14, but if you win two, that's 17 and 13. That's done. If not, you'll be on the road, and that'll, you know, that's a big deal. Ole Miss could still be at home if they get two, and we'll just see how that all shakes and looks here on the way out. But McPherson throwing was good. You did not play well. You were embarrassed. And you got run ruled on Saturday. I keep wanting to say Sunday. Saturday. And then Ole Miss played a doubleheader on Saturday. They looked at the deal and said, you know, this is what we're going to do. And they took advantage of that. And they won the final game, and it was close. And they took the series against A&M. On Friday, Hunter Elliott had pitched unbelievable. He's been there forever, but he may pitch in Swayze again, depending on what happens. 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We had a great time with them last week as they raised money for the Mississippi Food Network, six figures. It was awesome. They did their event at Pearl River Resort, which is great because they're both partners and clients. The food was amazing, the camaraderie and the music and all that. So, and they played on two championship golf courses, the Azaleas and the Oaks, which was awesome. But the SEC Insider Hit this morning is brought to you by Farm Bureau Insurance. Find your local agent anywhere in the state of Mississippi in 82 counties. Go local, go with the home team, as Jake Mangum likes to tell us. So let's go with Mississippi State baseball for a second, because I can tell by the text line that there's some frustration. So I'm going to go back to what I said earlier. You're the ones that labeled them elite. Yeah. And Colonel Kang is arguably the best poster of the Mississippi State family. Not that that bar's high, but he's actually good. Okay. And so on Gene's page and six pack. And he's in the world of sports. And he likes to pose questions that gets people moving and grooving and communicating and posting on those sites. And he asked the question, basically, what is this team missing? And I think that you were never what you thought you were going to be on the mound. But good Lord, 80% of your guys are coming back next year. Tomas, McPherson, Duke. I mean, it's crazy. All right. Jack Bauer. And so, the 100 mile per hour guy, the southpaw, the lefty,
2: Eddie,
1: like me.
2: Yeah,
1: that's how
2: son.
1: I threw.
2: Yeah.
1: What?
2: That's Eddie's son.
1: Yeah. Eddie Bauer's son for our listeners. The stores from 1994.
2: That's it. Or the Ford Expedition.
1: Oh, that's right. That's what it was.
2: Yeah.
1: Okay. Well, anyway, the point is, you don't have the dominant frontline pitching, although Tomas has been, for the most part, damn good. And then your mid relief and back end is just kind of depends on the day, right? And you feel like they've stretched Ben Davis too long. I saw the stats, how good he is inning one, pretty damn good inning two, and then inning three is a disaster. And that tells me a couple of things. Parker and O'Connor are smart. There's just not a lot back there. There's some, but they don't always trust it in certain situations. So people were all up in arms on the maybe extending Ben Davis too much. All right. You got a good team. You're still capable of doing a bunch of fun stuff. But you might be at home for a regional. And you lost McPherson weeks ago. And we're still able to navigate this thing. I mean, it's not like you're sitting there with 13 wins in SEC play, right? And so you were able to navigate it somewhat and band-aid it. And this is where you are. So it's funny. You want to win because of, again, football being such a train wreck and then basketball just blowing up, put even more pressure on what is already a pressure sport in Starkville for Mississippi State baseball to be damn near flawless. Not going to happen. And then some of the guys at the look, you got some talented players in your lineup. And then some are not quite as good as you wanted them to be. It happens. I don't know what else to tell you. But also I look at it and you're 38 and 14. Some of y'all are acting like they're 20 and 35. I mean, you're 38 and 14. All right, so I can tell on the text line you just want to talk about the neck. I get it. You lost the weekend to Auburn. You were punked and embarrassed in game three. You no-showed in the biggest game of the year. That's a head-scratcher to me. I would have lost that on my bingo card with an O'Connor-driven team. Okay? Now, something else to think about that's not as easy as you think. In Q3 and Q4 games, you went undefeated. So you never let your guard down on a Tuesday or a Wednesday. If you think that's easy, I think we know it's not. Sports is not easy. Baseball is not. In fact, Barry Patton was he works for Farm Bureau, and he was there. He played catcher on one or two College World Series teams, and he was telling some stories. He said, and he just said it in a very simplistic manner, but he said, it's kind of a hard game to play, right? And so the bottom line is you had a rough weekend. You haven't had one of your starters for the bulk of the season. You never really found another starter. And on the back end, you're kind of skating on ice. You got some talented guys, but I think you need to raise the floor. You got all these kind of high-end guys that are supposed to be X, Y, and Z, and that may come

0: But this does not surprise me. We've been through too many of these seasons. You're 16-14. It's not like you only have 12 wins in conference.
1: Right.
0: But you may not be hosting. You punched your ticket to the tournament. Worst case, you're number two on the road, but you may not host. The problem is that's a big 10-plus, $15 million plus swing for Starkville. And you may have blown it last weekend, but you may not have because you still have three games against Texas A&M.
1: What happens, you know, hypothetically, if they were to sweep? If there was some, you know, some way, somehow they got three, what?
0: Then they could be back in a national. Well, they're 100%. Well, two and you're 100% hosting. One, I think you're hosting. But three, you're back in the national because of your strength, because of all these teams playing in the SEC. And if you're within striking distance of where you need to be, you could be back into the national seed discussion. Yeah.
1: I mean, you're not all the way out of it.
0: Not at all.
1: Okay.
0: We still have a long way to go, even though this is the pressure-packed time of year where every single pitch and half inning and out matters. And you could tell this weekend with the Ole Miss series, with the Mississippi State series and other series, they had a very super regional type feel because everybody is jockeying for seeding and either trying to host or trying to get in as the strongest, those that are even behind Mississippi State and Ole Miss, they're trying to be the strongest number two seed on the road they can be.
1: All right, another hypothetical real quick.
0: I love hypotheticals.
1: Give me two, then what happens? Like if you take two and do you need to go to Hoover and win a couple or
0: no,
1: what?
0: No, if you take two, you're hosting.
1: Oh, lit.
0: I don't know at that point if you can be a national seed, but you know that Starkville will host a regional if you're if you win two.
1: Okay.
0: There you go.
1: I'll think of some more hypotheticals.
0: Thank you. But I understand the frustration, but also this team, has this been a success? It has been. Did it look like, the two most important positions in the field are catcher and short, and you're kind of iffy there. And you haven't gotten as much pop at the plate as you wanted from the catcher or shortstop position. I just went over what you lacked in starting pitching and on the back end. You're a good team, but you were never dominant and you were never elite. You wanted to be because O'Connor's elite.
1: Right.
0: That doesn't mean that O'Connor's not going to field an elite team while he's in Starkville. And with Tomas and all those guys coming, you've got all these freshmen and sophomores throwing. You'd love to have a Hunter Elliott, who's a fifth year, who's been at Ole Miss for 12 years. I mean, Townsend's draft eligible. He's going in the first round. You happen to have a younger staff. So we'll see what happens. I can't wait. I'd rather you not melt down, but when you melt down, it's a win-win for me either way. If you host, it's a win. If you melt down, it's a win. But it would be fun to host some baseball in Starkville. It is the number one place for college baseball. No one hosts a regional. It's not close like them. And it will give you the buzz and sizzle and all that you need, but you got to go get it.
1: Would it be considered a disappointment to not have?
0: No question. It will be a disappointment if they don't host.
1: Okay.
0: No question.
1: Is that right? Is that rightfully so? Like that's fair, right? From the fans.
0: Yes.
1: Okay. Okay.
0: To a certain extent. I mean, what's fair? You go. Fair is where you go to get cotton candy.
1: Sure.
0: What is fair in sports, in life, in whatever it is you're working within?
1: But you immediately point to the Jekyll and Hyde part of the year, right? You don't go over six in that sweet in those that stretch
0: and then
1: of
0: rip
1: games.
0: Off six in a row.
1: Yeah. Man, those even just one in those freaking six.
0: Yep, and you're in. You're already in.
1: Done.
0: That's right. So it's pins and needles. I love it because whatever fan base it is, whether it's Mississippi State or we have to go. Everybody goes through this.
1: Yeah.
0: Alabama football, Kentucky basketball, whatever. But right now you're in that real dangerous spot. You could not host and you have to go.

0: on the road. I'm talking about you have to go on the road this weekend to earn your host spot.
1: Yeah.
0: Yes, you could go on the road as a number two seat.
1: Right.
0: We'll see. And here we go. All right. We've got, what all do we have going on here? We've got a really good guest coming on. Bill Shanks at 8:30. He worked for the Braves. He worked with Bobby Cox. All right. Longtime Georgia Bulldog, Atlanta Brave insider. Shanks will join us at 8:30. He's going to share some really good Bobby Cox Atlanta Braves stories. And we've got some other guys coming on. Tim Brando will join us tomorrow. He worked when the Braves were in their prime in the 90s. He worked there alongside Bobby Cox and Maddox and Glavin and Smoltz and Avery and Terry Pendleton and all those guys. Bobby Cox passed away over the weekend. Legendary Hall of Fame Braves. Not only was he the coach, he was the GM.
1: Yeah, baby.
0: I mean, manager. GM before that. Hey. Spent some time with the Blue Jays when they had those really cool late 70s, early 80s. Polyester looked like they weighed 45 pounds uniforms.
1: They were baby blue.
0: Yeah, yeah, yeah. Baby blue with some darker blue.
1: Yeah.
0: And some white.
1: Oh.
0: And the Blue Jay.
1: Just phenomenal.
0: I like their... And man, when we were at Smith Wills and you would get the Toronto Blue Jays cup, you would think that was pretty cool.
1: Those cups.
0: Yeah.
1: The helmet. Was it a helmet?
0: Yes, thank you. The helmet, not the cup. But it was a helmet cup of ice cream.
1: Yeah, it was both, yeah.
0: There we go. So
1: why would they ever stop that?
0: I don't know.
1: That's
0: I mean, it was God's gift to us.
1: It was the reason to go.
0: Baseball.
1: Yeah.
0: And a
1: ice cream
0: and a cup, a scoop or two of ice cream. In a baseball helmet.
1: Yeah, what are we doing?
0: That's brilliant.
1: Yeah.
0: Other than cold beer, that's minor league baseball.
1: No doubt.
0: And also the fact that we had the AA affiliate Atlanta Braves, Mississippi Braves for 20 years.
1: Yeah.
0: And, you know, how many times were we out at the ballpark was really cool. RIP to Bobby Cox, Ted Turner, and John Sterling. All tremendous impacts on Major League Baseball and with the Braves.

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1: All right. Good morning. Welcome into the Out of Bounds Show, ESPN 105.9 The Zone. I agree with the unnamed texter on the Dancing Rabbit Golf text line, 601-885-3776. Bo, Mississippi State's a top 10 to top 15 team in Oak's first year and a lot of baseball left. Was disappointing Saturday, but he has come out swinging in year one. Fair enough.
2: Oh yeah.
1: It's year one. He had 60 days to put the roster together. They hit. And then they missed on a couple of spots. It happens. You know, you'd like to have a better catcher. That guy's at Texas, having an unbelievable year. And we'll see what shortstop looks like. You know, those guys are young. We'll see what it looks like in the future. You just need a little more juice on the starting pitching and a little more juice on the back end. But, you know, very few teams are like super-duper complete. It's just which weekend you win two or three. This weekend, you did not. And I agree with another unnamed texter on the Dancing Rabbit Golf text line where they said, Bo, you know, you're talking about Saturday, but it was all about Friday. Fair enough. I mean, you let the guy hit the home run in the ninth inning. And what we talked about earlier was extending Ben Davis and how his production and success looks in the first inning he throws. Awesome. Second inning is really good. Third inning is not. But Parker and O'Connor know what's going on. They know what they do and don't have, and they know the matchups better than you and I. So I would think that they'll maybe not run him out for inning number three going forward, but who knows? Ryan McPherson did get to throw. He threw 34 pitches. You want him to throw again this weekend, next, and then you get into regional play. But Ole Miss put themselves back in position to possibly host. Mississippi State is still right there on the line, and both teams have a little work to do as we head into Ole Miss at Bama after taking the series from A&M, and Hunter Elliott was fabulous, and Mississippi State at Texas A&M, who's lost back-to-back series to Auburn and Ole Miss. That's where we are. Again, you're going to hear me talk about this. I don't understand how Southern Cal hasn't won a 1Q1 game this year, and they're eighth in RPI. They've only played eight, and they're 0-8. That's weird.
2: I'm going to blame that Warren guy.
1: Warren Nolan is...
2: gotta be his fault.
1: Maybe he's drunk somewhere in Atlanta.
2: He is. I mean, more power to him, but get this right.
1: Who knows? He's probably got a bunch of offshore.
2: Oh, man.
1: You know, analytics, numbers nerds doing his site. And he's just,
2: dude,
1: he's just sipping Tito's martinis somewhere.
2: Living lux.
1: Yeah. What do you think?
2: I mean, somebody's got to do it. Might as well be Warren.
1: Are you?
2: I would like to do it.
1: I'm surprised you don't have a site like this where kind of once you put everything in and enter it all in, you don't have to do anything.
2: Yeah.
1: Like Warren Nolan RPI.
2: Yeah, one kind of like that, but yeah.
1: The one where you bet on Yugoslavian horse racing?
2: Yes.
1: Yeah.
2: Good one.
1: You know, today is perfect for you.
2: What you got?
1: It's National Eat What You Want Day.
2: Well, that's every day.
1: That's every day for you.
2: Literally every day.
1: That's kind of every day for Southerners.
2: Yeah.
1: But it's definitely, you're the Kobe Bryant of National Eat What You Want Day.
2: I would say that's fair. I accept that.
1: For example.
2: Yeah, I'm good with that.
1: Have you had a bowl of cereal in the last 24 hours?
2: So last night, it almost got bad, actually. I had some Reese's Puffs.
1: Reese's Puffs.
2: Which are fire. So I have a Reese's
1: Sounds Puffs. Awful, but go ahead.
2: But I didn't have any milk.
1: Oh, no.
2: Which is, I mean, that's...
1: Did you DoorDash it?
2: No, it was late. So I figured, you know what?
1: I've never DoorDashed milk. Have you? I'm sure you have.
2: No.
1: Okay.
2: No.
1: Can you DoorDash milk from Kroger?
2: DoorDash anything.
1: Okay.
2: Anywhere.
1: All right. I don't know how to do it. My kids do it for me.
2: I think... Yeah, so I mean, I ran out. I was, you know, that's no good when you're a cereal fanatic. So... But since I like it so much, I mean, it wasn't anything to it to eat it dry. So I poured it. you know, put it in a cup. Just
1: okay.
2: Just eat it dry throughout the night, you know.
1: Did you put some water on it?
2: No.
1: Wow. Did you let the dog lick it?
2: Well, unfortunately, as soon as I got done pouring it, this is the last of it, I knocked it over with my elbow. So it spilled everywhere.
1: Oh, no.
2: Yeah, it was a very, very, very tough thing to, you know, accept it happened.
1: Okay.
2: But we recouped. We powered through. We went ahead and picked it up. We had 5 second rule.
1: I like the 5 second rule.
2: I'm not letting that go. I was so excited about that thing.
1: So you just put it back in a cup and ate it?
2: Yeah. Oh, yeah. I blew it off. In my due diligence.
1: Desperate times call for desperate measures.
2: What it was.
1: Yeah.
2: I saw no other way around it.
1: Nice.
2: And I felt
1: really well, you good. Were in the trenches.
2: Essentially.
1: I mean, you're on your couch.
2: About 2:30.
1: It's 2:30 in the morning.
2: Yeah.
1: I don't know why in the hell you're up.
2: Well, I mean, to eat cereal.
1: And you spill your cereal without any milk.
2: That's right.
1: Are you going to get milk today?
2: I've got to get milk today. Because if it happens again, I'll be...
1: So do you get milk from...
2: Whole Foods.
1: Whole Foods?
2: No. Well...
1: Or do you get it from somewhere else?
2: I went on a big nut milk, almond milk, oat milk, stuff like that. I went on a big kick with it.
1: Yeah, I don't know if that... I know I went on that 12, 13 years ago.
2: It ain't healthier.
1: No.
2: I ain't a chance.
1: No. Well, you get the sweetened. Yeah, I was drinking the unsweetened, but I still think it's... We'll have to ask our nutrition coach, yes. Jermaine Benoit, but I don't think almond milk's all of what it claims.
2: No, it's not. But it's
1: but if you
2: sweet.
1: Get the unsweetened with that super sweet crappy cereal
2: that's
1: that
2: right.
1: you... That may be at least a little bit better than you getting the sweetened almond milk.
2: Yeah, right.
1: With the Reese's Puffs or whatever the hell you're talking about
2: that's
1: you
2: right.
1: were doing.
2: You just got to, you know, pick your battles.
1: What's your favorite cereal? Number one.
2: I mean, I probably have to go Cinnamon Toast Crunch just out of respect for it.
1: Okay, out of respect for it?
2: Yeah, you gotta,
1: I didn't know that we needed to respect Cinnamon Toast Crunch.
2: Well, you need to.
1: Okay.
2: Yeah. That's a,
1: so
2: yeah.
1: Cinnamon Toast Crunch is the UCLA of college baseball this
2: Absolutely.
1: Year.
2: Absolutely.
1: To date.
2: Of cereal.
1: Okay.
2: For sure.
1: Cinnamon Toast Crunch. All right.
2: Oof. Yeah.
1: All right.
2: I mean, there's some good ones, though. I mean, obviously. I mean, I have when I go and I buy cereal, I buy 3 or 4 boxes, obviously, at a time. I don't want to discriminate against my cereals.
1: Okay.
2: So I got to, all of them got to get some love.
1: So you get a couple of different kinds.
2: Got to. Well, I mean, I got my routine.
1: What is that?
2: I got to have my Reese's Puffs, got to have Cinnamon Toast Crunch, obviously, and then we got to have probably some Fruity Pebbles or Trix.
1: Okay. All right, here's what I'm going to go with. The Out of Bounds Show is brought to you by the Bacon Appetizer and a thick, mouth-watering ribeye, medium rare, Kessler Prime in the Renaissance.
2: That sounds pretty good.
1: KesslerPrime.com to make a reservation. Good morning. Welcome in. We would love to hear from you. Ole Miss took 2 of 3 this weekend. Mississippi State lost 2 of 3, but it was the way they lost in game 3. Both teams going on the road, still in position to host. And then, sad but celebratory, the legendary Hall of Fame manager from the Atlanta Braves, Bobby Cox, passed away. 14 straight division titles, World Series champ. He's a Hall of Famer, and he coached a bunch of them
2: Woo.
1: That are in Cooperstown. It's really incredible.
2: Yeah.
1: How many players were in his dugout that have gone on to punch their ticket to the Baseball Hall of Fame. 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
0: All right, we'll get into this. Good morning. Welcome in to the Out of Bounds Show, ESPN 105.9 The Zone. The new Out of Bounds hats are on whiskey61.com. You can check them out. They look great. So do the Whiskey 61 hats. We've got some great-looking merch. Whiskey61.com. The new Out of Bounds hats are there. 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Jackson did a lot of stuff to the site over the weekend. Whiskey61.com. Check out the Out of Bounds and Whiskey 61 hats. That lady that's wearing the hats, she's gorgeous. I mean, that's how we roll
2: right at
0: Out of Bounds and Whiskey 61. It was a hell of a Out of Bounds Whiskey 61 week last week. We had a good time. Philip Ipps Steakhouse, Mudbugs Live Remote, travel, all kinds of fun. I got to figure out what was in those egg rolls. That was the Farm Bureau Life guys. All right. And so they went through it with me, but I didn't put it in my phone. That may have been the best egg roll I've ever had in my life. The culinary pop from they've got smokers and grills. And all these 18 teams up at Pearl River Resort and competing and raising money for the Mississippi Food Network. But those egg rolls were amazing. I got to figure out, I know Gouda was in there, but I got to figure out what else was in there. Some smoked Gouda was in there. I have to figure out what else was there. They made them there and dropped them there.
2: Nice.
0: And when they came out, I mean, they were hot and beautiful and yummy. And I wish I had one right now. But I'll just call it the Farm Bureau Egg Roll.
2: That's a good way.
0: Farm Bureau Life.
2: Nice.
0: That's the life side of the deal. Egg roll. But it was delicious. I'm glad they played the Azaleas in the Oaks Championship Golf Dancing Rabbit Golf Club. So somebody asked me on the text line, hey, Bo, it's National Eat What You Want Day. What is it? What's your go-to? So I would say my go-to, if I can just eat anything I want, is some of my favorite places that have nachos. I love nachos. I love the whole deal where you get the different toppings, you've got the chips, you can set it up like you want. Now, I mean, I love it when we make them at home because right. They're clean nachos, but I love nachos at restaurants. And like I was telling y'all earlier, Sandra and the Mudbugs team, when I was leaving the remote on Friday, they dropped some pulled pork nachos on me with jalapenos. Mm. Fantastic. Hell yeah, I love a good cheese. I mean, I eat burgers all the time. In fact, Wendy on, I don't remember what night it was. Somebody asked if I was in Starkville. I did not go to the games. I spent the weekend at the lake just because of a lot of travel coming up and I need to sleep in my own bed.
2: Makes sense.
0: One night, Wendy cooked a burger and put a fried egg on top.
2: Mmm. Now we're talking.
0: Phenomenal.
2: Love that.
0: And then I got out the red pepper flakes, and it was beautiful. She also made clean homemade bread over the weekend, Jermaine's recipe, which was fabulous. So, yeah. But National Eat What You Want Day, I'm all about some pimento cheese fritters from Martin's in Livingston. I'm all about some nachos from my favorite local places. I absolutely love a good cheeseburger. It's not like I just eat lettuce.
2: Right.
0: That's nothing could be further. I mean, I'll go smash some pasta or whatever. Now, I don't feel like I need to, like, overeat every time I eat.
2: No.
0: But what?
2: As a matter of fact, you know, I've been hosting a Colombian guy recently.
0: Of course you have.
2: Our driver. But, you know, we went and ate some food and he said, you know, I don't understand why you Americans have to eat so much food.
0: Exactly.
2: He said, I could eat, you know, in Colombia, this feeds all four.
0: Exactly.
2: Like, okay,
0: it's a portion control.
2: Yeah.
0: You know, Asians are so smart, they eat to 80% full.
2: Right.
0: It's why when you look at their fit.
2: It just seems.
0: We believe that we got to go 130%.
2: Well.
0: He's right.
2: He's always on.
0: Your Colombian friend is right. Plus they eat clean pasta, clean rice, clean da da da. Anyway, I love nachos. I love building up nachos. I don't need sour cream on them, but I love the 9,000 toppings, whether it's protein or other things from black olives to jalapenos to, you know, Rotel and everything else that you can do with nachos. So it's National Eat What You Want Day.
2: Love it.
0: We're in the South, so y'all are going to do that anyway. I didn't have to open the door or open the gate for y'all.
2: No, dog.
0: And so there we go. Brad's on the Dancing Rabbit Golf text line. He says, have you had the Cinnamon Toast Crunch dipped cone at Dairy Queen?
2: What? There's a who?
0: I haven't. But I stopped by Dairy Queen on Lakeland Drive last week and got a cheeseburger with extra pickles. So for those of you who give me a hard time. And it was hot and good. It was good. Now, I didn't know. I'm not going to eat a Cinnamon Toast Crunch dipped cone at Dairy Queen. But once or twice a year, I'll get a chocolate sundae.
2: Sign me up.
0: I know. I knew you were like, now you may be done. This may be your new thing because it's out by Burgers Blues Barbecue, Dogwood, Flowood. And there's no telling where the hell this will go for you.
2: They found a way to keep me in the doors now. They had, with these new additions. It's hard to leave. They got these tacos now.
0: I saw Burgers Blues Barbecue, Dogwood, Flowwood drop the taco deal.
2: Heat.
0: And they've got a green space now where you can eat outside and it's fat. Well, they already had a covered space off their bar, which is really cool. Right. Now Burgers Blues Barbecue B3 and Dogwood Flowwood has the green space.
2: That's right.
0: All right. Now I got a question on Bobby Cox. So, yeah, I'm like so many of you. I grew up as a TBS kid. I grew up obsessed with Dale Murphy. My parents, my dad took me to Fulton County Stadium when I was 10 years old. I wore my baseball uniform.
2: Nice.
0: I wore my all-star baseball uniform. I was a dork. I wore sweatbands, and I wore my glove. I brought my glove to the game.
2: Yeah.
0: When Dale Murphy ran out of the dugout, you could have taken me right there. I thought God ran out of the dugout. Number three.
2: Same guy.
0: Okay? And then we all watched it. Then they got really, really good. Bobby Cox became the manager. Look, before the Atlanta Braves became the SEC team of Major League Baseball, before every kid in Mississippi, Alabama, Louisiana, and Georgia wore a Braves hat, before Turner Field was packed with dudes like Chipper, hunting season and SEC football in the same breath, there was one guy who changed everything. Bobby Cox, or two, Ted Turner. And they both pass away in the same week. Man. But for us in the South that didn't really have a lot of pro sports or good pro sports, the Saints wouldn't become good until post-Katrina.
2: That's right.
0: For the Braves to have a two-time NLMB, and this is before Hank Henry Aaron, who was an amazing presence and impact on Atlanta and the Braves too, okay? But as we got to consume more of sports and TBS, okay, you had Ted Turner and Bobby Cox, and they won.
2: Yeah.
0: It was a pro team who started winning in 1991, and all they did was win.
2: Kept winning.
0: And then they had all these Hall of Famers, Maddox Hall of Fame, Smoltz Hall of Fame, Glavin Hall of Fame, Chipper Hall of Fame, Andrew Jones Hall of Fame. I mean, think about all the guys through Bobby Cox and through the dugout of the Braves that have gone on to Cooperstown. Okay?
2: Big old number.
0: Was Bobby Cox the most important figure in the history of Atlanta sports?
2: Ooh.
0: Text line 601-885-3776. 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
0: 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Welcome into the Out of Bounds Show, ESPN 105.9 The Zone. The official bourbon of the Out of Bounds Show, Elijah Craig Bourbon. Award-winning Elijah Craig Bourbon. The father of bourbon, Elijah Craig. It is fantastic. Try the small batch today. They've also got the 18-year in the toasted barrel. Here's to an Elijah Craig Old Fashioned and a ribeye tonight. That's a winning combination. We're ESPN 105.9 The Zone. We welcome in our friend Bill Shanks, all things Georgia sports. We usually bring Bill on for Georgia football, right? And even back in the Mark Richt years when they couldn't get over the hump, and then Kirby comes in and all he does is win and knocks down a couple of national championships. But I, like so many of you, I'm in my early 50s, and I grew up as a TBS kid. We got it in 1980 or 81, and I became obsessed with Dale Murphy early. And then my dad took me over to Fulton County in 83 or something, and 10 years old, wore my baseball uniform. I thought I would never see anything like it in my life. And fast forward, Bobby Cox, general manager, then manager, 14 division titles, all the great players, World Series and all that. Big part of our life. We had the AA affiliate Braves, so we had Francoeur and all those guys come through. So it's a big tie for almost everybody in the Southeast. The Braves are your team. And they were the first pro team to win and win big, Jackson, and win consistently. And Ted Turner and Bobby Cox passing away in the same week. Turner with his brilliance through TBS and owning the team. And Bobby Cox was one of the best managers of all time, Hall of Famer. So we thought we'd bring in Bill Shanks, Atlanta Braves insider on the Out of Bounds Show. Bill, how long did you work with the Braves?
10: Well, I've never worked for the Braves. I've covered the team forever. I mean, I've covered them since I was in college, for that matter. But I mean,
0: nice.
10: I was first in the press box when I was a teenage sports talk show host 40 years ago. I've never worked for them. I was their post game host on their radio network for 1 year, but I've you know, written a book about them. I did a TV show with them, but I didn't work for them. But for 3 years, I did a minor league TV show called The Brave Show. We spent a lot of time in research making sure that name was correct. But we did a show for 3 years, and so I've covered them forever, followed them forever. I've got a few years on you, so I'm not a TBS kid. I'm a WTCG kid. It goes back a little bit further.
0: Okay.
10: They were actually on WTCG Channel 17, and we got our cable in 1978 in my hometown of Waycross, Georgia. And that happened to be the first year Bobby Cox and Dale Murphy, so it was a pretty good year.
0: Wow, man. We've had, you know, you've been connected to these guys forever. We've had Murph on the show several times. It's like chill bumps for me. We've also had Chipper and Smoltz on, which is, and Smoltz probably, he's probably top five interview of all time in 23 years. Just, I don't know if it was the day or what, but it went where you wanted to go and he was engaging and so on. But let's talk, Bobby. So when was the first time, sounds like when you were a kid or high school or what, when was the first time you met Bobby Cox?
10: Well, I mean, I was in the clubhouse in 1991 when they won the division. I was there a little bit in those years of 93. I was there. So as far as meeting him, I mean, I don't know. I mean, he probably recognized my face a pretty good amount in the mid 90s. And then You know, I did a sit-down interview with him probably in 2000. Well, I did something. I did an event in 2005 with him, and then one in 2006, and then a sit-down interview for a magazine article in 2007 that he was nice enough to sit down with me. So, you know, I mean, I've been around him a lot, and I tell you, the saddest part for me personally, just being selfish, is 3 weeks before his stroke, Bo, I was in Florida at spring training. Bobby was awful with names. Okay. he knew me, and sometimes he would say my name, and I've got a story on Twitter about when he really shocked me one time, but then sometimes he would know me and had no clue what my name was. He was just, I mean, they used to have to prompt him, and I'm not very good on names either. So, I mean, he could be bad on names. But like 3 weeks before his stroke, we were in the dugout, and he said, "Come here, Bill, let's talk." And I'm like, "Oh my God!" He just said that my name, you know. And I mean, he did it one time in New York. Again, a story that was kind of dear to my heart. But it's like, oh man, Bobby's going to like have conversations with me and say my name and so forth. And then he had a stroke, and so it's like, daggum. But I used to hate him. I used to hate Bobby. I used to have people when I started writing articles when I was a teenager in my hometown, again, for the local paper, and I would just blister Bobby Cox. I used to have people come up to me in the grocery store. "You got to lay off my man, Bobby Cox. You got to lay off him. He's not that bad. What are you doing?" And I tell you, about probably 25 years ago, I wrote a book about the Braves, and I started interviewing the players, and they started to explain what we all know about now, about how he was and how they loved him and how they revered him. And this is not when he was at the end of his tenure. I mean, he was still, sure, you know, kind of in the middle of his tenure for the break. And they started talking about, "Oh no, you have no clue. You don't understand." And I changed. And then I started being around him. Then I started seeing close up what they were talking about and seeing the man and seeing more than it was just on the field, and I understood everything about it. And then, you know, age gives you a little logic, sure, sometimes, and I started to understand more about the things he did. And I revere the man and what he did as general manager. Because I've said on Twitter, I was saying this last week when Ted died, I said the decision that Ted Turner made to turn to Bobby Cox to be the general manager is the most important decision in the history, the 60-year history of this franchise, yeah, because Bobby made the changes that set the stage for what happened in 1991, and it's been going on for the last 35 years. But he was a great man. He was loved by so many. He was baseball. I don't know how good he was as a husband or father, or once he got home from the ballpark. And, you know, you can criticize him for that or whatever, but when that man went to the ballpark and put his cleats on, that was where he needed to be.
0: Yeah. Bill Shanks has been covering Georgia sports and the Braves for several decades. He joins us on the Farm Bureau Insurance guest line. All right. You referenced a story, and I read it yesterday on Twitter that you shared. I want you to share it with our listeners. So you're in Shea Stadium, which is the Met Stadium, and you're talking to a player, and you feel like Bobby Cox could yell at you. Walk us through what happened.
10: Well, it was, let's just say the game time was 7:05, first pitch at 7:05. It was 6:52 or something like that. And I'm like, I got to get out of here. I'm sitting here talking to the player. I don't even know who it was. You know, I mean, I knew a lot of the minor leaguers because I did that minor league TV show, and I wrote a book, and did a lot of coverage of the minor leaguers. So when those baby Braves came up in 2005 from Mississippi, by the way,
0: that's right,
10: I knew all of them. And so I think it was Blaine Boyer, but let's just say it was Blaine Boyer. I'm sitting there talking to him, and, you know, whoever it was, I couldn't shut him up. And I'm like, oh my God, I got to get out of here. I'm seeing them get ready for the national anthem. I'm seeing all this. And I'm like, I'm telling myself in my mind, you've got to stop this conversation and get the hell out of there. Media is supposed to be out of the dugout by a certain time. So all of a sudden, peripheral vision, here comes Bobby from my left side. And I'm like, oh my God, I'm going to be dead. They're never going to let me in here again. And all of a sudden I looked up and he said, "Hey, Shanksy." And
6: you know, it just, I'm sorry, I didn't know it was going to hit me like that. But I mean, that was, he gave me a nickname. He was so, he gave everybody a nickname. And for him to give me a nickname, some dumb reporter who wasn't supposed to be in his dugout, it was just, I mean, a story for a lifetime, something I'll never forget. And again, it was so weird because I'm telling you, Bobby, it was like a part of his brain with names. It, you know, he did that, and so he knew me, you know. I'm not saying he didn't know me. He knew me every time he saw me. I was in, you know, countless, hundreds probably of post-game scrums with the other reporters.
0: Sure.
6: But, you know, as far as him saying, hey, Bill, Shanks, how are you doing? That was hit or miss, you know. But that particular day, I mean, all of a sudden, here he is, and you know, and he's known for – sitting in that dugout, how many times did we hear him over TBS and him saying, come on, Chip, let's go, Chip. Come on, Roachy. come on, Smoltzy. Come on, Tommy. You know, I mean, all the nicknames, Ronnie Gant, you know, DJ. I mean, he would, that's all he did was encourage you from the dugout with that, you know, left arm on top of the railing and be sitting there screaming out his nicknames. And all of a sudden, when I thought I was going to get blessed out and felt like I was Joe West, an umpire, for being in the dugout, all of a sudden he gives me a nickname, and it, you know, it is quite a memory.
0: Bill Shanks, been covering the Braves for a long time. Great story there of Bobby Cox right before the game in Shea Stadium. You're listening to Out of Bounds, ESPN 105.9 The Zone. What do you think made him – look, you know it better than I do because you've been covering the Atlanta Braves for a long time. I mean, it is a marathon as far as spring training, the season. And then they lived in the postseason. So it's a long, long time of ups and downs and success and failure every season in baseball. Why do you? What made him so successful as an MLB manager, Bill?
6: Respect for his players. He learned from a manager by the name of Ralph Houk, who was the Yankees manager in the 1960s and in the late 60s when Bobby made his debut for New York, when they weren't very good, by the way. And Ralph Houk was this old gruff manager, and oh my God, he loved him. As much as Brian Snitker loves Bobby Cox loved Ralph Houk. I mean, that was his guy. And some of the same, if you go Google Ralph Houk, you'll hear and read some of the same stories from his players that they said about Bobby, that he knew that it was not a sprint. It was a long, long 6-month ordeal that you have to get through. You have to survive. It's a survival thing. It's getting through Monday before you worry about Tuesday.
0: That's right.
6: And I let me tell you another story. And
0: yes.
6: So I'm in the, I might get emotional about this one too. It ain't got nothing to do with me, but it tells you about what this man was. I'm in the dugout. I mean, in the clubhouse at spring training one year, and a player by the name of Tyler Yates, his brother now is Kirby Yates, and he's in the big leagues and pitched for the Braves a couple of years ago. Tyler was in the clubhouse, and it was spring training, and he got shelled. Okay, he was trying to make the team, and for some reason, I'm in the clubhouse, and we weren't talking to Tyler, but I was calling off the side. But I watched Bobby Cox come in, waddling with his cleats on, and he saw that Tyler was kind of despondent over there. And he walked over to him and he said, "The wind was kind of playing havoc with you today, wasn't it?" And Tyler Yates looked up, and you could see this relief on his face that his manager was on his side and was not going to release him because he had a bad day in spring training. I mean, it was one of those scenes. It was almost like a Norman Rockwell painting, yeah, in a way. Tyler had his head between his legs, down, upset. He was trying to win a job. You can't have many performances like that in spring training to win a job. And Bobby, with the, you know, kind of almost chuckled, kind of almost, but his comments, you could tell it was palatable. His comments to Tyler Yates just gave him a sense of relief that, hey, man, it's okay.
10: you know, everything's going to be okay today. You're not going to be put on a bus to Cleveland because you had a bad day. And in his own little way, and he did that. I've told that story to others in the organization, and they were like, "Yeah, he did that all the time." That was who Bobby was. He would just have the personal touch to be able to relate to players, to know. I mean, he had trouble in the major leagues. He wasn't that good. He had knee problems. He had to retire early at 30. You know, so sometimes those players who have the troubles and struggles are better to know how what players go through.
0: Yeah.
10: You know, and so. But I can see right now him in a Braves jacket with a cup of coffee in his hand in the clubhouse and telling that boy, basically, everything's going to be okay.
0: Wow. Bill Shanks has been covering the Braves for a long time. He joins us on the Out of Bounds show. He does sports talk radio, among other things, in Macon, Georgia. And he got to cover the Braves for a long time. And he joins us on the Out of Bounds show, sharing amazing Bobby Cox Hall of Famer stories. Bill, in my intro, you know this, we're close to the same age. I mean, in the Southeast, we didn't have much pro sports, and it wasn't that good. The Saints weren't good till Sean Payton and Drew Brees. Falcons have been hit, you know.

0: actually went over there to cover the games to the College Station to learn how to be a reporter. And that year was so magical. Bobby said time and time again, he said, 1995 was great. It was the World Series. We finally did it. But there will never be another 1991. Yeah. Never.
1: Right.
0: And you could just, again, palatable of telling how everything changed in that year because of the worst or first year. And it was incredible. It was just amazing. And then, you know, you realize that the core of that team was unbelievable. I mean, I remember having a conversation with Chipper Jones' dad in like 1992 when he was in Double A. The Braves already won their first division title that year before. And we were like, Chipper's dad and I were like going over, well, Chipper's going to come up and do this. And they got Justice, they got Gant, they got Klesko coming, they got Javi Lopez. And it's like, my God, the amount of talent here. And they hadn't had that. I mean, first 20 years, when Bobby came in as the GM, the first 20 years of the franchise, they had 7 winning seasons. And then they had five more losing seasons after that because they were rebuilding. But when it all changed in 1991, and I still think, even though 1991 was unbelievable, the 1993 team, after they got Fred McGriff, I think they went 41-17 after they got Freddie. And that stadium was 50,000 every night. I mean, there was not a seat in that house after Fred McGriff came, after the fire stopped. And I mean, there was not a seat in that house. It was packed to the gills every night. Then, of course, the strike happened, and then, you know, a quarter of the people were pissed off. But still, I mean, it changed the entire landscape. And look, you and I are in our 50s. People who are in their 30s and younger and did not experience what we're talking about here, you need to understand, well, they can't comprehend what the Braves used to be. There's no comprehension. I don't even know, you know, you can talk about the Saints with their fans, with their have the bags on their heads, or any type of extreme bad team now. It's hard to describe. Go back. There's 100 games on YouTube of Braves games on TBS from the 1980s. Go look at the opening shot when they would take the center field shot and there would be 500 people on the stand.
1: Yeah.
0: That's what it used to be. And Bobby changed all that, you know, and he made that team a winner. When John Charles came in, obviously he put the icing on the cake. He got the defense in, he brought Terry and Sid Bream and Otis Nixon and made those changes. And you know, Paul Snyder, the legendary scouting director, told me when I was writing my book, he said, you know, when Charles came in, we knew what we were doing, but he taught us how to win. That was the one thing they didn't know how to do because they hadn't done it.
1: Right.
0: They hadn't won. And John had came in from Kansas City where they had won a World Series. They'd been consistent as hell. And he taught them how to win. And the combination of John Charles and Bobby Cox, I mean, you'll never find another. I interviewed one time for my book. I interviewed a general manager by the name of Bill LaJoy, who is the general manager of the Detroit Tigers in 1984. And so he put that team together when they won the World Series, and they started the season 35-5. It was one of the best years probably in my lifetime of any team that I've seen. His manager was Sparky Anderson. Yeah. And I interviewed him about the because he had that same kind of combination with Sparky, who of course is legendary like Bobby, and he talked about John Schultz and Bobby Cox, and he said that combination and Bobby's awareness of what John's job was, because he had just left that job. Mm-hmm. He had just been a general manager, so nobody would have known better than Bobby Cox what John Schultz was to do as the GM than Bobby, because he had just done that for 5 years. And that combination of those two people it was magical. And everything that they did was magical for a certain amount of years. I mean, it's like they couldn't. I remember writing a column like in 2001 or two. And I'm like, well, the Braves won the division. That's what they do. Because that's what they did every year. Right. They won the division and they got in the playoffs.
1: Unbelievable. Unbelievable. Bill Shanks on the Out of Bounds Show, ESPN 105.9 The Zone. That was great, man. I bet now, I've only got a minute or two, but now you realize how like fortunate you were to cover them on a yearly basis, right?
0: No, I mean,

0: I'm incredibly blessed. I was proud of knowing. And yes, to be there even as a stupid reporter, and to see it firsthand and to experience it, to be as close as I was. We knew it was coming. He's been in horrible shape. He needed to go. He was not Bobby Cox anymore. And it was sad. It was awful. But it, still, knowing that he is gone and looking back on these memories for me, who have personal memories with him and saw so much behind the scenes. And, I mean, anybody, there ain't many people who are going to tell you a story who won't get emotional about this man.
1: Yeah. Bill, that was beautiful. We thank you. And I can't thank you enough for coming on this morning.
0: You're welcome. It's always great to be on with you, Bo. Thank you.
1: Bill Shanks covered the Atlanta Braves for 30-plus years on the Out of Bounds show, ESPN 105.9 The Zone, paying tribute to Hall of Fame manager and GM Bobby Cox with the Atlanta Braves. That was beautiful. Oh, my gosh. And we're going to have Ben Ingram on a little bit later. Tim Brando, all these guys that were tied in one way, shape, or form. Braves, TBS, Ted Turner, Bobby Cox passed away in the same week. The driving force behind America's team, and definitely the team of the SEC in the Southeast, where we didn't have much pro sports and didn't have any good pro sports, and all they did was win. Look at all the Hall of Famers that went on to Cooperstown that were under Bobby and that were in that dugout. Good morning. Welcome in. We're live in the Bank Plus studio.

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0: 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I'm your host, Bo Bounds, Straight Funk with me. Celebrating the life and career of the legendary Hall of Fame Atlanta Brave GM and manager, Bobby Cox, who, along with other people, turned the Braves into a winner. They were a loser, and they couldn't win. Definitely couldn't win consistently. And Bobby Cox, as general manager, then manager, and John Schuerholz, and of course Ted Turner with TBS, the driving force behind the Braves being a winner and still winning today, and have won a World Series in the last few years, which is super cool. And as much success as the Saints have had, and I love it, the Braves have been even more successful. But we didn't have a lot of pro sports, and what pro sports we had didn't win. Braves, Falcons, Saints, and then all of a sudden the Braves won, and all they did was win. And so we're remembering Bobby Cox, TBS. What's cool is rural Mississippi people like you and I, we got to watch the Braves. We got to watch Murphy and then Bobby Cox and then all the guys that we talk about, whoever your favorite one was, Maddox or Chipper or Andrew or Smoltzy and all the guys in between. Then you think about the guys that were, Fred McGriff was big time. He had already had a hell of a career before he got to Atlanta. Unbelievable. And then you throw in, like he was talking about, Otis Nixon, Terry Pendleton, David Justice, Sid Bream with that, Sid Bream with the slide. It's just a great time to reminisce and to get nostalgic and to celebrate. A bunch of people built it into a consistent, it's hard to win in pro sports. Hard to win consistently in high school sports, college sports. It's damn hard to win 14 straight division titles and a World Series in Major League Baseball and keep up everybody somewhat happy to happy. The Dancing Rabbit Golf text line is 601-885-3776. See, the Braves weren't just Atlanta's team. They were Mississippi's team, Alabama's team, Arkansas's team, North Louisiana's team, Tennessee, especially East Tennessee's team, South Carolina's team. South Carolina doesn't have MLB, okay? And so all of us tried to get there, and I've shared this as a kid, walking into Fulton County Stadium like many things did, like you, changed my life. Going over there to watch Dominique and Spud Webb and Doc Rivers play in the Omni. That was a big deal. It's not as big a deal today, although it's still super fun to go to any sporting event. But when you're in the rustic and rural South in the 80s and you get to go to the Omni and watch Dominique, or you get to go to Fulton County and watch Dale Murphy, it didn't get any better. Those were stars. Dominique and Dale were stars. At that time in 1983, the Saints didn't have a star. And, Murph went MVP, MVP. And Dominique is, in the Hall. Well, yeah, and known as one of the most prolific scorers in the history of the NBA. And so that's why, Bobby Cox and Ted Turner passing away in 1 week. And y'all think of, you watch the games with your dad, your friends, your granddad, your mom, your relatives. 4th of July's in the South, 1981, 83, 85, 87. You're having fun. You're eating watermelon. You got ribs on the grill. You're watching the Braves, 7:05. It's pretty damn cool that we got to experience Bobby Cox, Maddox, Glavin, Smoltzy, and all the guys. Chipper Jones and Smoltz and those guys talking about Bobby Cox is incredible. Do you have Dale Murphy? All right. So Dale Murphy was a Brave, and then he went on to become a Philly. And you know, when you hit somebody, you got to, when somebody gets hit on your team, a lot of times you hit the first person up the next half inning or inning. All right. This is Dale Murphy talking about when he was at the Phillies and facing Tom Glavine.
1: To highlight the respect you had as the Braves, one of my favorite stories is when you were a Philly and Tom Glavine, yeah. Glavine had to hit you.
2: Yeah.
1: And Glavine was like, man, I am not hitting Dale Murphy. Well, yeah. You got to.
2: It was one of those situations, baseballs, yep. Especially at that level, gets a little weird sometimes, right. And guys do get hit. So Roger McDowell, who ended up being a pitching coach for the Braves for a long time, Bobby loved Roger. But at that time, Roger hit Otis. And Bobby was mad. And he doesn't like his guys getting hit. He goes, that's it. We're hitting the first guy up.
1: It's you.
2: And Glav walks down to the lineup. And he goes, mm. He goes, Bobby, it's Murph. And Bobby goes, I don't care who it is. We're hitting. And then it was a mess. He didn't want to hit me.
1: Yeah, he missed you like twice. And well, the one that hit you.
2: You can go on YouTube and watch it. I'm back in. I'm out of the batter's box before out of the camera zone, too. It was a weird thing in baseball, but, you know, I love Bobby. He's just a bulldog.
0: All right. So if you watch it, that was great audio. That was Dale Murphy. And he was on the round table. And they're talking about Bobby Cox. Y'all heard the deal. But if you watch it, that's true. They know what's going. You can tell Glavine could hit him. He doesn't. He doesn't again. He does it again. And eventually, you're right. Dale Murphy is out of the picture. Yeah. I mean, Dale's like, look, I've been in the league for. By then, I don't know what it was, 17 years or whatever. And I'm over this. I know this is my last. I don't know if it was Dale's last year or next to last year. And Glavin's uncomfortable because, and think about it, Tom Glavine is a competitive SOB. Okay? And yet, he couldn't bring himself to hit Dale Murphy. Murphy was revered because not only was he a great player, he was such a good, just a wonderful, good person. But it's funny that he just couldn't bring himself to do it. I bet Bobby Cox, because you can't see Cox in the dugout, I bet he was going crazy. Why are you not hitting him? I mean, it was obvious Glavine was just brushing him off the plate. And then by the end, Murph's like in the other dugout trying to have the at-bat. By the way, I sat behind John Schuerholz for a few games at the SEC baseball tournament in 2001. His son played for Auburn. Like, that was a big deal for Schuerholz to, I mean, it's not that far flying, obviously, from Atlanta to Birmingham. But he was, I think his son may have played short or second. GM at that time. Long time GM. Anyway, that's a funny story. Glavin's like, I don't really want to hit Murphy. I know what we're supposed to do, and I love Bobby Cox, and he's my manager, and he's the dude. I don't want to do this. The Dancing Rabbit Golf text line is 601-885-3776. We would love for you to share either Bobby Cox or Atlanta Braves story with us, your favorite, as you reminisce. 601-885-3776, powered by Championship Golf. At Dancing Rabbit Golf Club on the property of Pearl River Resort.

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0: All right. Good show today. We talked. It was a good weekend for Ole Miss baseball. Rough weekend for Mississippi State baseball. We are the Out of Bounds Show, ESPN 105.9 The Zone. Not all is lost. The texts this morning are entertaining for me on Out of Bounds, ESPN 105.9 The Zone, because Mississippi State's 38-14. 38-14. If you looked at my text line, you would think they're 20-34. But I also like the passion. Wish you were that driven and passionate about the football side. You still have people posting on Gene's page and six-pack every excuse you can think of for Selman and Levy's experiment in football. You're going to have $100 million in the whole thing if you count this year, the last 3 years, if you count, you know, roster payments and you've hired 9,000 people in football to try to make this thing work. And maybe it will. Maybe it gets to 6 or 7. But as far as baseball, you've got a proven coach who has lived in Omaha, and it's year one. And look, you went after the right guy at catcher. You lost him to the Longhorns. He's awesome. So you haven't been good at catch. I mean, that you'd probably already be hosting. I mean, if you catch the ball at Southern Miss, it's over. And if you catch the ball against UCLA, I mean, you've got to win against UCLA on a, I mean, it's like some, I'm not asking for like, oh my God, you had to have a 3-run homer and trying to like, but you, and it's really cost you a few games. You'd be probably done in. Shortstop, you've been going back and forth. Trying to figure things out at first base. Starting pitching, once you lost McPherson, it's been up and down, other than Tomas. And the back end's kind of, you don't know what you're going to get day to day. It's still a good team. Far from dominant, far from elite. We've been saying that. You wanted them to be. That's okay. Sometimes we don't get what we want in year one or whenever, but still think O'Connor did a good job retaining players and adding a couple. I mean, Tomas has been a hell of a piece to add, right? And to retain the guys that he did. So, yeah, I mean, up the middle, so to speak, catcher, shortstop, eh. Maybe some of us, maybe the fan base is going a little too overboard on this, but maybe there is something to it. Maybe this isn't all of it, but, you know, do you have that damn alpha dog throw down in the street type dude? Interesting what Bill Shanks, Atlanta Braves insider, told us 30 minutes ago on the show talking about Bobby Cox and how all of us as fans, we want to celebrate the championship team of our team. And we believe that that's the team far and away better than all the other teams, blah, blah, blah. Well, I thought Bill Shanks made a great point that Bobby Cox always wanted to remind people that it was the 91 team that was magical, that was, you know, drove themselves to the playoffs and started. And they're just as, they should be, it, you know, they should be celebrated just as much. Same thing goes for like, you remember Krzyzewski with Duke? That's all he'll talk about is his 85 team. They didn't win it. They went to the national championship game and lost. But what did it do? Set up Duke to continue to build to eventually win it in 91 and 92 for the first time, right? And our first time under Coach K. And that takes me to Bianco and Mississippi State baseball. Mississippi State baseball had to have the Jake Mangum 2018-2019 teams that advanced to the College World Series and advanced in the College World Series to give you the 2021 team. Ole Miss had to have those epic super regionals where they lost, but their teams shouldn't be looked at as losers.
1: Right.
0: You went to the super regional, only 16 teams standing, and a lot of those games went to game three, and they were heartbreaking. But Bianco will tell you years from now, or maybe now, with a cold beer, they set it up over and over and over and over again. So when you think about how Bobby Cox says, no, I want you to talk about the 1991 team. Yeah, the 95 World Series was great. I think people look at that in business too. Well, we landed this account or we did this or we got into this. People talk about what it meant 5 years later, but that was the thing that happened. And so, yeah, you know, we could argue that the Saints with Peyton and Breeze, yeah, that their best team didn't win it. Fair. But they won it. But I'm sure Drew and Sean with the cold beer will tell you, man, what about the first year going to the NFC Championship game, playing in ice cold Chicago against the Chicago Bears? The San Francisco game out at San Fran. The NFC Championship game against the Rams. The Minnesota, those are still incredible teams. The Minnesota America, those are still incredible teams. So I thought that was interesting, and I was thinking about, like, my point is, O'Connor, it's year one. He had to put everything together on the fly.
1: Yeah.
0: They got a good team. You're still ranked 12th in RPI and 38 and 14, but y'all are losing your minds, which is also good,
1: right,
0: in a way. So we'll see.
1: It means you want more, you expect more, right?
0: I did not. That's right. That's exactly right. There needs to be that kind of drive and so on in football. Nobody should be okay with 1-15.
1: No.
0: And there is no excuse. It's not NIL.
1: No.
0: It's not NIL.
1: No.
0: It's not NIL.
1: No.
0: Okay. It's the ability to understand your first 3 weeks on the job to go all in on NIL and not a high school class, which Levy should have had some guidance from his AD. And it's, you didn't even spend all the money you had. And the ability to understand, I mean, Levy was the guy the whole time, so should have been better prepared to staff and things like that. But let's go to the Dancing Rabbit Golf text line. KW says, did y'all see running back Hardy was shot at a concert in Memphis and underwent surgery? If you're talking about Hardy at Missouri, who played here in the state of Mississippi, was with La Monroe or whoever it was, and then Drinkwitz picked him up, and he ran for over 300 yards against Mississippi State last year. I did not see that. I hope he's okay. He is I think it's Ahmad Hardy. He is a talented. Will you look that up, Jackson? He is a talented, talented kid. In fact, there was a debate over the weekend who's better, Lacey or Hardy.
1: I was at a concert in Mississippi, yeah.
0: Is he okay?
1: He's okay. He's in stable condition.
0: Okay. Well, God, I'm glad he's stable.
1: Yeah.
0: Two, I hope after that, you know, first and foremost, it's he's okay. And then football career rise, I hope it's not an injury that affects him on the field. I hope he can be back in a couple of months or a few weeks or whatever it is. Good Lord have mercy. Is it the same Hardy who played at Mizzou? Okay. Well, he ran for three. He had a great year last year. And we talked about him. We all watched the game. And he ran for like 17 yards a carry, which is what people do against a Coleman Hutzler defense. I mean, Cam Scataboo should send $1 million to Coleman Hutzler, thanking him for allowing him to run the same play for 250 yards in year one of the Coleman Hutzler disaster. We are the Out of Bounds Show. 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
0: 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Welcome into the Out of Bounds Show, ESPN 105.9 The Zone. The official bourbon of the Out of Bounds Show, Elijah Craig Bourbon. Award-winning Elijah Craig Bourbon. The father of bourbon, Elijah Craig. It is fantastic. Try the small batch today. They've also got the 18-year in the toasted barrel. Here's to an Elijah Craig Old Fashioned and a ribeye tonight. That's a winning combination. We're ESPN 105.9 The Zone. We welcome in our friend Bill Shanks, all things Georgia sports. We usually bring Bill on for Georgia football, right? And even back in the Mark Richt years when they couldn't get over the hump, and then Kirby comes in and all he does is win and knocks down a couple of national championships. But I, like so many of you, I'm in my early 50s, and I grew up as a TBS kid. We got it in 1980 or 81, and I became obsessed with Dale Murphy early. And then my dad took me over to Fulton County in 83 or something, and 10 years old, wore my baseball uniform. I thought I would never see anything like it in my life. And fast forward, Bobby Cox, general manager, then manager, 14 division titles, all the great players, World Series, and all that. Big part of our life. We had the double A affiliate Braves. So we had Francoeur and all those guys come through. So it's a big tie for almost everybody in the Southeast. The Braves are your team. And they were the first pro team to win and win big, Jackson, and win consistently. And Ted Turner and Bobby Cox passing away in the same week. Turner with his brilliance through TBS and owning the team. And Bobby Cox was one of the best managers of all time, Hall of Famer. So we thought we'd bring in Bill Shanks, Atlanta Braves insider on the Out of Bounds show. Bill, how long did you work with the Braves?
6: Well, I've never worked for the Braves. I've covered the team forever. I mean, I've covered them since I was in college, for that matter. But I mean,
0: nice.
6: I was first in the press box when I was a teenage sports talk show host 40 years ago. I've never worked for them. I was their post game host on their radio network for 1 year, but I've, you know, written a book about them. I did a TV show with them. But I didn't work for them. But for 3 years, I did a minor league TV show called The Brave Show. We spent a lot of time in research making sure that name was correct. But we did a show for 3 years. And so I've covered them forever, followed them forever. I've got a few years on you. So I'm not a TBS kid. I'm a WTCG kid. It goes back a little bit further.
0: Okay.
6: They were actually –

0: on the show several times. It's like chill bumps for me. We've also had Chipper and Smoltz on, which is, and Smoltz probably, he's probably top five interview of all time in 23 years. Just, I don't know if it was the day or what, but it went where you wanted to go and he was engaging and so on. But let's talk, Bobby. So when was the first time, sounds like when you were a kid or high school or what, when was the first time you?
1: Well, I mean, I was in the clubhouse in 1991 when they won the division.

was a teenager in my hometown, again, for the local paper. And I would just blister Bobby Cox. I used to have people come up to me in the grocery store. You got to lay off a man, Bobby Cox. You got to lay off him. He's not that bad. What are you doing? And I tell you, about probably 25 years ago, I wrote a book about the Braves, and I started interviewing the players, and they started to explain what we all know about now, about how he was and how they loved him and how they revered him. And this is not when he was at the end of his tenure. I mean, he was still kind of in the middle of his tenure for the Braves. And they started talking about, oh, no, you have no clue. You don't understand. And I changed. And then I started being around him. Then I started seeing close up what they were talking about and seeing the man and seeing more than it was just on the field. And I understood everything about it. And then, you know, age gives you a little logic sometimes. And I started to understand more about the things he did. And I revere the man and what he did as general manager. Because I've said on Twitter, I was saying this last week when Ted died, I said the decision that Ted Turner made to turn to Bobby Cox to be the general manager is the most important decision in the history, the 60-year history of this franchise. Yeah. Because Bobby made the changes that set the stage for what happened in 1991, and it's been going on for the last 35 years. But he was a great man. He was loved by so many. He was baseball. I don't know how good he was as a husband or father, or once he got home from the ballpark.

0: All right, you referenced a story, and I read it yesterday on Twitter that you shared. I want you to share it with our listeners. So you're in Shea Stadium, which is the Met Stadium. Cox could yell at you. Walk us through what happened.
1: Well, it was, let's just say the game time was 7:05. First pitch at 7:05. It was 6:52 or something like that. And I'm like, I got to get out of here. I'm sitting here talking to the player. I don't even know who it was. You know, I'm the book, and I did a lot of coverage of the minor leaguers. So when those baby birds,

0: He said, "Hey, Shanksy." and you know, it just, I'm sorry, I didn't know it was going to hit me like that. But I mean, that was, he gave me a nickname. And for him to give me a nickname, some dumb reporter who wasn't supposed to be in his dugout, it was just, I mean, a story for a lifetime, something I'll never forget. And again, it was so weird because I'm telling you, Bobby, it was like a part of his brain with names. It, you know, he did that, and so he knew me, you know. I'm not saying he didn't know me. He knew me every time he saw me. I was in, you know, countless, hundreds probably of post-game scrums with the other reporters.
1: Sure.
0: But, you know, as far as him saying, "Hey, Bill, Shanks, how are you doing?" That was hit or miss, you know. But that particular day, I mean, all of a sudden, here he is, and you know, and he's known for sitting in that dugout. How many times did we hear him over TBS and him saying, "Come on, Chip, let's go, Chip. Come on, Roachie. Come on, Smoltzy. Come on, Tommy." You know, I mean, all the nicknames, Ronnie Gant, you know, DJ. I mean, he would, that's all he did was encourage you from the dugout with that, you know, left arm on top of the railing and be sitting there screaming out his nicknames. And all of a sudden, when I thought I was going to get blessed out and felt like I was Joe West, an umpire, for being in the dugout, all of a sudden he gives me a nickname. And it, you know, it was quite a memory.
1: Bill Shanks, been covering the Braves for a long time. Great story there of Bobby Cox right before the game in Shea Stadium. You're listening Out of Bounds, ESPN 105.9 The Zone. What do you think made him – look, you know it better than I do because you've been covering the Atlanta Braves for a long time. I mean, it is a marathon as far as spring training, the season. And then they lived in the postseason. So it's a long, long time of ups and downs and success and failure every season in baseball. Why do you? What made him so successful as an MLB manager, Bill?
0: Respect for his players. He learned from a manager by the name of Ralph Houk, who was the Yankees manager in the 1960s and in the late 60s when Bobby made his debut for New York. And they weren't very good, by the way. And Ralph Houk was this old, gruff manager. And oh, my God, he loved him. As much as Brian Snitker loves Bobby Cox loved Ralph Houk. I mean, that was his guy. And some of the same – if you go Google Ralph Houk, you'll hear and read some of the same stories from his players that they said about Bobby. That he knew that it was not a sprint. It was a long, long – 6 month ordeal that you have to get through. You have to survive. It's a survival thing. It's getting through Monday before you worry about Tuesday.
1: That's right.
0: And I let me tell you another story. And
1: yes,
0: I've got a, so I'm in the, I might get emotional about this one too. It ain't got nothing to do with me, but it tells you about what this man was. I'm in the dugout. I mean, in the clubhouse at spring training 1 year, and a player by the name of Tyler Yates. His brother now is Kirby Yates, and he's in the big leagues and pitched for the Braves a couple of years ago. Tyler was in the clubhouse, and it was spring training, and he got shelled, okay? He was trying to make the team, and for some reason I'm in the clubhouse. And we weren't talking to Tyler, but I was kind of off the side, but I watched Bobby Cox come in, waddling with his cleats on, and he saw that Tyler was kind of despondent over there. And he walked over to him and he said, "The wind was kind of playing havoc with you today, wasn't it?" And Tyler Yates looked up and you could see this relief on his face that his manager was on his side and was not going to release him because he had a bad day in spring training. I mean, it was one of those scenes. It was almost like a Norman Rockwell painting, yeah, in a way. Tyler had his head between his legs, down, upset. He was trying to win a job. You can't have many performances like that in spring training to win a job. And Bobby, with the, you know, kind of almost chuckled, kind of almost, but his comments, you could tell, it was palatable. His comments to Tyler Yates just gave him a sense of relief that, hey, man, it's okay. You know, everything's going to be okay today. You're not going to be put on a bus to Cleveland because you had a bad day. And in his own little way, and he did that. I've told that story to others in the organization, and they were like, yeah, he did that all the time. That was who Bobby was. He would just have the personal touch to be able to relate to players, to know. I mean, he had trouble in the major leagues. He wasn't that good. He had knee problems.

0: Gamecocks Hall of Famer stories. Bill, in my intro, you know this. We're close to the same age. I mean, in the Southeast, we didn't have much pro sports, and it wasn't that good. The Saints weren't good till Sean Payton and Drew Brees. Falcons have been hit, you know this, have been hit and miss for a long time. And so the Braves winning and winning big and winning consistently kind of changed the game for the Southeast. Did you even feel that being right there on top of it in Georgia, Bill?
1: Absolutely. Well, the 1991 season, which, I mean, look, I was in college, but I went over there. Again, I was learning how to be a reporter. I mean, even though I'd done it my whole life up to that point, I mean, I wanted to be in broadcasting since I was out of the womb. Started writing and talking on radio whenever I could, whenever they would legally allow me to do it. I mean, 1991, I was in college, and I basically went over there to cover the games at the college station to learn how to be a reporter. And that year was so magical. Bobby said time and time again, he said, 1995 was great. It was the World Series. We finally did it. But there will never be another 1991. Yeah. Never.
0: Right.
1: And you could just, again, palatable of telling how everything changed in that year because of the worst or first year. And it was incredible. It was just amazing. And then, you realize that the core of that team was unbelievable. I mean, I remember having a conversation with Chipper Jones' dad in like 1992 when he was in Double A. The Braves already won their first division title that year before. And we were like, Chipper's dad and I were like going over, well, Chipper's going to come up and do this. And they got Justice. They got Gant. They got Klesko coming. They got Javi Lopez. And it's like, my God, the amount of talent here. And they hadn't had that. I mean, first 20 years, when Bobby came in as the GM, the first 20 years of the franchise, they had 7 winning seasons. And then they had five more losing seasons after that because they were rebuilding. But when it all changed in 1991, and I still think, even though 1991 was unbelievable, the 1993 team, after they got Fred McGriff, I think they went 41-17 after they got Freddie. And that stadium was 50,000 every night. I mean, there was not a seat in that house after Fred McGriff came, after the fire stopped. And I mean, there was not a seat in that house. It was packed to the gills every night. Then, of course, the strike happened, and then a quarter of the people were pissed off. But still, I mean, it changed the entire landscape. And look, you and I are in our 50s. People who are in their 30s and younger and did not experience what we're talking about here, you need to understand, well, they can't comprehend what the Braves used to be. There's no comprehension. I don't even know, you can talk about the Saints with their fans, with their have the bags on their heads, or any type of extreme bad team now. It's hard to describe. Go back. There's 100 games on YouTube of Braves games on TBS from the 1980s. Go look at the opening shot when they would take the center field shot and there would be 500 people on the stand.
0: Yeah.
1: That's what it used to be. And Bobby changed all that, and he made that team a winner. When John Charles came in, obviously, he put the icing on the cake. He got the defense in. He brought Terry and Sid Bream and Otis Nixon and made those changes. And Paul Snyder, the legendary scouting director, told me when I was writing my book, he said, when Schultz came in, we knew what we were doing, but he taught us how to win. That was the one thing they didn't know how to do because they hadn't done it.
0: Right.
1: They hadn't won. And John had came in from Kansas City where they had won a World Series. They had been consistent as hell. And he taught them how to win. And the combination of John Charles and Bobby Cox, I mean, you'll never find another. I interviewed one time for my book. I interviewed a general manager by the name of Bill LaJoie, who is the general manager of the Detroit Tigers in 1984. And so he put that team together when they won the World Series, and they started the season 35-5. It was one of the best years probably in my lifetime of any team that I've seen. His manager was Sparky Anderson. Yeah. And I interviewed him about because he had that same kind of combination with Sparky, who of course is legendary like Bobby. And he talked about John Schultz and Bobby Cox. And he said that combination and

0: Bobby's awareness of what John's job was, because he had just left that job. Mm-hmm. He had just been the general manager. So nobody would have known better than Bobby Cox what John Schultz was to do as the GM than Bobby, because he had just done that for 5 years. And that combination of those two people it was magical. And everything that they did was magical for a certain amount of years. I mean, it's like they couldn't go. I remember writing a column like in 2001 or two, and I'm like, well, the Braves won the division. That's what they do. Because that's what they did every year. Right. They won the division, and they got the playoffs.
1: Unbelievable. Unbelievable. That was Bill Shanks. Covered the Atlanta Braves for 35 years. And he was great. He was great. And I appreciate Bill hanging out with us today. We'll do a couple more on Bobby Cox. We're about to interview Ben Ingram after the show. That'll be on Spotify and Apple Podcast around lunch. 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
10: The Smarty Pants School of the Conference continues to have one very under-the-radar advantage. And I mean where it matters most. It is Chuck Oliver Show. It's a Monday. I'm back. Heath Klein, thank you for sitting in all this week. I hate to bring Heath in. Like I say, the first segment sometimes, the music was still playing. Heath, any FCC violations? Did we lose any affiliates that you know of?
11: I think we're clear so far.
10: All right, that's it. Honestly, that's where my bar is. So I talked to the principal my first year of coaching, and I was back. I was coaching high school. I was like, I don't know if I'm doing a good job. And he said, do you think the kids are getting quality instruction? I was like, yeah, I think. He's like, are you using profanity? I was like, not really. He's like, all right, you're doing a good job. Raise the bar a little bit maybe. But in this case, as long as there are no FCC violations, because they're like $250,000 each, and we didn't lose affiliates, then I'm going to color it a wonderful week of Heath hosting the show. I am back, and we got a pile of guests, courtesy of Heath in that Rolodex to the stars, Matt Marshall, truest reporter for Central Florida, UCF, the Golden Knights, who are now just the Knights, from the Orlando Sentinel. He's going to come on and join us. They went way, way, way, way later with their spring than almost all the other programs in the South, so we're going to talk about UCF, and it's a major program and a major conference that gets a bid, so we'll talk about them. And they want more. They absolutely do want more. They would like to make it above the cut in 4 years. Jake Roos, Georgia's already above the cut. Jake Roos will join us in hour two. Dogs HQ, it's an on-three effort. We will talk about Georgia getting a commitment from a 28 quarterback. Man, Kirby just doesn't stop. He just stacks them. And he convinces them to go and, for the most part, stay. Brett McMurphy, he'll join us in hour two as well. College football insider from On Three. We will deep dive a little ACC and Mario and Hurricanes talk. And then also maybe the profile of Miami and whoever else from the ACC on the national scene and the playoff bracket, et cetera. So it's a big show, and it's courtesy of Heath and all the work he does. When I said the smarty pants school of the conference, we all know who we're talking about. I mean, I went to one school in the conference. Heath went to another one. It's Vanderbilt. Most of us are in the giant middle 85%. Vanderbilt's at the way top end of this thing. And they're also private, which means they don't really have to tell us how they spend their money. But there's one way that we're pretty sure how they're spending their money or not. And when I say it continues to have one very under-the-radar advantage, where it counts most. Ooh, okay, if Chuck's talking about college athletics and specifically in the SEC, where does it count most? Well, it counts most in football. So Vanderbilt continues to have an advantage. I didn't know Vanderbilt had advantages, much less historically. Well, it really kicked in about 5 years ago, what this advantage is. We had a guest on, I think it was maybe Tyler McComas. He covers, he's a great source for Oklahoma information. And I believe we were talking OU and name, image, likeness, and whatever else. And I believe it was Tyler who said, softball is the most competitive sport in the SEC. You will fall behind quicker in that sport than any other sport in the conference. And Oklahoma's really dedicated to it, and Oklahoma has a great team. And he's saying that in this conference, like, you can't fall behind. And we've talked about that with Arkansas. We've talked about that with Ole Miss. We've talked about it with teams like, you know, Oklahoma, who could win a national championship. Softball. If you have perused the NCAA softball bracket that was revealed, you believe it. Of the top eight national seeds, six are SEC teams. 15 SEC schools play softball. 12 made the field. Now, I looked at the conference standings from this season, intending to pick any of the four or five lowest finishing teams in the SEC softball season to make a point with, and I couldn't take my eyes off Kentucky's record. Kentucky was last in the SEC, and they're not trying. What do you mean, Chuck, they're not trying? The Lady Cats softball team had a record of 25-28. All right, that's not great, but that's an SEC program playing a national schedule, finishing almost 500. Sure, they need to get better, but what's your problem? Yes, they went 25-28. Kentucky, 25-28 this season. 24 of those wins were non-conference games against some of the worst programs in the sport. Non-conference wins against some of the worst softball teams that the NCAA fields. And in the NCAA, where you will fall further behind and quicker than any other sport in the conference, all right, in that league, Kentucky went 1-23. Now, Ole Miss, Georgia, Kentucky, you already have teams, and it's a really bad look to stop playing a sport, especially a women's sport. It may also be illegal depending on other numbers, but dropping a sport can be a massive opportunity for an athletic department to get things right. Heath brought up something a couple of weeks ago when it hit the wire. Arkansas, they had to gin up an additional $15 million, I believe. From somewhere, they needed $15 million, whether it was the chicken guy or the discount guy or the Dallas Cowboys guy. Like, they go to the same people all the time. Hey, we need $15 million more. All right, well, we got like $4 million more by asking the rich people. Okay, well, we have to come up with $11 million. So then they canceled the band's expenses and said the university can – so they shifted that to the student fees. And so we talked about that, how they're going to come up with their $15 million, I believe it was. Well, part of it is they're dropping tennis. Last year, Arkansas spent $2.3 million on tennis. They had $3,200 in revenue. Chuck, what does any of this have to do with your show, which is all week, all year, it's all college football? We're dropping sports, or certainly not adding them, when the accounting ledger is this far out of whack. So Arkansas looked at tennis and said, if we're going to be as serious as we can where it matters most, go back to the tease that started the show, football. Well, tennis is wonderful, but we as a university, we do not have an ingrained duty or responsibility to high school tennis players to provide them free education here. It's a wonderful opportunity, and it brings a whole lot of culture and additional campus life, and there's so many things. And then somebody turns pro and writes a big check and back to the university. That's the idea. We all know how that works. But spending 2.3 and bringing in $3,200, you can't do that. That's bad math. Last year, to go 1-23 in the SEC, UK softball spent $3.2 million, $3,236,817 specifically. Now, they also list their softball revenue at $3,236,000. That's fiction. I went and looked at, they had 17 home games, I believe it was. The most, or 19 home games, I think. The most expensive ticket was $17. The attendance for each game, it was between 1,000 and 1,100. Almost, that's what they reported, and you usually fudge on that. I saw also that UK spent $38,000 per scholarship athlete playing softball. They spent $35,000 per scholarship athlete playing football. That's really awful. Like, one-star review, do not recommend. So what is the point of all this to football? I've acknowledged it's a bad look, and there are students who are just grossly affected by this when you drop a sport. It has become a financial reality. Because to a degree, quote, the money was always there. To this degree, competing in football in the SEC, money ain't there. The idea that LSU spending 40, I don't begrudge them at all. And, you know, I want to purchase the online tutorial of how my school can have a $45 million roster. Like, I'll send in the check. Let me watch this. See if I can help. But if you're going to compete, all the way back to the beginning of the show again, where it matters most, football, the economic engine that means you can have tennis, maybe. The economic engine that means women's sports, yep, they fall right in line, at least they're supposed to. It's what drives it. So when we see the NCAA announce their bracket and you've got 12 of the 15 teams in the conference that make the field of 64 and six of the top eight seeds. And let's go all the way back to the comment that we started with. Softball is the most competitive sport in the SEC. You'll fall behind quicker in that sport than any other in the conference. Vanderbilt should never start softball. I don't know how their numbers are. I looked at Kentucky. They had like 330 males on scholarship, 327 maybe females. It was literally in three, and that means that there were just three outliers who had a scholarship but left on their own, and it doesn't penalize you. So it was basically a wash, which is what it's supposed to be. However many you dedicate to male athletes, and the same females. At Kentucky, they need to find a way to make up for all the scholarships they're going to drop. I think it's 21 maybe, when they get rid of softball. At my school, I told you that 1-23 that they posted, 1-23 in conference, in the most competitive, it's a ferociously competitive athletic conference by intent. And at least by somebody who knows more than me, says, oh yeah, and if you line up all sports, softball is the toughest one to succeed in. Good for Vanderbilt not trying. Good for Vanderbilt not having, again, their stuff's private. Kentucky's isn't. I saw every dollar got spent at Kentucky last year. Good for Kentucky. I mean, excuse me, Vanderbilt not having a $3.2 million loss on the books that they have to look at like Arkansas did with tennis and go, this is going to be bad. And that 1-23, that one was against my school. I can't imagine, like, tell an Auburn fan it's the most competitive sport in the SEC, football, right? No, softball. And we really have to get better at it. No, we don't. In the SEC, that's not driving the other sports. Now, it may include softball, and if you're Oklahoma or Texas or Alabama or like it may be everything, or Tennessee, it may be everything to you. And rock on, keep playing. For most schools in a conference like the SEC who are going to have to get bare bones, this is Wall Street in the 80s. We're going to eliminate middle management. We're going to strip down things. We're going to that's just what this is turning into. And I don't celebrate it, but I also understand that it is the fact. So what we saw from Arkansas and their tennis program, 2 weeks ago, 3 weeks ago, what I'm seeing screaming out at me from the Southeastern Conference and their softball standings. It shows me that the next school that gets around to, hey, we need to get rid of some scholarships. Softball would be a very easy one for a few schools in this here conference to kind of take a pass on. It would be a very convenient one because the idea that we're 1-23 in the conference and we're going to catch up to Oklahoma, Texas, schools like that. Good luck with that. All right, we're going to take a short break and Heath and I will jump into this next.
12: Let me ask you a question today. Do you consider yourself to be a loving person? Now, I'm not trying to challenge you, but maybe I can stretch you a little bit in a good direction. Jesus said that we must love even our enemies and pray for people who mistreat us. He said that if we only love the people who love us, that's not even love. That's convenient kindness. And everybody does that, even the worst people. And Jesus didn't just teach us to love that way. He demonstrated that love. The Bible says that while we were still enemies of God, Christ died for us. To really be the loving person you ultimately want to be, you'll need Christ in your life to love and save you, and then to help you truly be loving. 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
10: An example of hard work and persistence out of the SEC. Hopefully it's going to lend another comparison to the league. When I say an example of hard work and persistence, maybe an exception of hard work and persistence. Fifth-year running back should never be a thing in the Southeastern Conference. Recruit running back, I'm never redshirting a running back. I'm doing something with him. I don't care about four games or what. Why don't you redshirt running backs? Because there's no point to having a fifth-year running back in this league. That means that over the next four recruiting classes, you hadn't found one kid. So I've talked about that before. And he should honestly be thinking about the NFL if he's your starter after 3 years, certainly after four. Brian Robinson was an exception to that. And he's a fifth-year running back. And was he talented? He worked hard. And he was, yeah, he's good. Absolutely. I'm going to take that. Absolutely, he's talented. Not Derrick Henry. It's not Trent Richardson. He wasn't one of those things. But Brian Robinson was really tough, hardworking, persistent, like all of these things, and an example and team leader and all this stuff. Well, he also is an example of somebody who bounced back to the field 6 weeks after getting shot twice in the leg. Now, every injury is different. Every injury lives in its own world. There was a time, I'm going to go ahead and rat out a source. Heath Klein was my source. This is about two decades ago. He texted me one night and says, story's about to get out of a Florida wide receiver. It was Nyan Boateng, a kid from Brooklyn. And word's about to get out that he sustained a lower leg injury. His girlfriend stabbed him in the knee with a steak knife. I was like, oh, okay, well, that's different than leg injury. And so it just kind of colored the rest of the story for me. But I knew he ain't playing football for a minute. It wasn't life-threatening, which is the big picture. He's not playing football for a minute. So Brian Robinson, he got shot twice in the leg. And 6 weeks later, he's playing against NFL guys. 6 weeks later, NFL. So every injury lives in its own fishbowl. Ahmad Hardy, who has just been an unbelievable college running back for the past two seasons, he was shot early Sunday morning. Apparently, he was in the state of Mississippi, had gone to a concert, post-concert, midnight 01. Shots ring out, and one of them winds up hitting Ahmad Hardy. Now, the word is, and this was Pete Thamel, and he knows stuff, and you can see this from a lot of places. And in fact, the statement, I read Pete Thamel, the statement was actually from Missouri, that he's in stable condition. That he attended a concert, Mississippi, post-concert, pow, pow, pow. One of them hits Ahmad Hardy, and so he's undergone surgery already. There's nothing about him returning to the football field. So every injury lives in its own way. It's by no indication life-threatening, so bully for that young man. He's been a great college football player, And so I hope that since this is no longer a life and death thing that it certainly appears, I hope it turns into sort of a Brian Robinson thing where maybe 6 weeks later he's ready to roll and he looks around and goes, I'm ready to roll. And Eli says, well, it's July 1st. So there's nothing to roll on. That's how I hope it works out. But I just don't know. Heath, he's got the Rolodex of the stars. Heath, do you have a latest? Is there a latest? I don't think there is.
0: Well, the closest thing to it would be Pete Thamel did send out a follow-up a little bit later saying, per an ESPN source, there's optimism Ahmad Hardy will play football again. How quickly he can return and the impact isn't known, but he's alert and moving around. So, again, optimism he will play football again without us knowing specifically where the shot hit him or shots plural hit him, whatever.
10: Yeah.
0: Hard to know what to take from that, but again, it sounds like eventually he will be playing, but maybe we just don't know enough yet this early in the process to have any real idea for what a timetable would be. That seems to be the deal. We've obviously reached out to some of our Missouri people, so if we hear anything more during the program, we'll obviously pass
10: it. And again, by every stretch, it doesn't appear by people who know something to be life-threatening, so that's that. I did want to do you remember Tony Joyner at UF?
0: Oh, yeah.
10: I was reading about Nyan Boateng and refreshing my memory of that, and it was you, Chuck, his girlfriend, stabbed him with a steak knife. Tony Joyner, I think, was my favorite arrest. Felony burglary for retrieving car in towing lot without paying. I've been there. I wanted to do that. I credit Tony Joyner for actually knowing how to do it because I've sworn I've wanted to do that before myself.
0: Yeah, unfortunately, Tony Joyner later on would find much more serious issues than that. But yeah,
10: that was later.
0: Yeah, he was arrested for his girlfriend's murder about a decade ago, and convicted and behind bars. So yeah, Tony obviously took quite a turn on his career and his life.
10: Oh, the list of the players that I had to go through today. I was Jermaine Cunningham. Jamar Hornsby, it was always, I was like, oh yeah, I remember Ronnie Wilson.
0: The thing about that era was that you had people that were lumping all arrests together, and so it was ridiculous because you had some things, like you mentioned Jamar Hornsby, what he was accused of was very different than, you have one situation, for example, where some guys went into Jimmy John's, and they got mad at the clerk, and they
10: threw
0: a cup at the clerk.
10: That's right. Shouldn't have done it. It was wrong.
0: Yeah, I mean, there was another one for, you know, again, just really, really minor stuff. The idea that was put in the same category as, for example, discharging a machine gun or, again, stealing a dead girl's credit card and using it to make charges that her family is seeing after she has passed. To put all of those in one category, I thought was incredibly unfair and irresponsible at the time. But it was quite an era, for Florida football.
10: Marcus Manson, unlawful operation of sound-making devices. I have no idea what that is. So,
0: yeah, I
10: had it as well.
0: I don't even think I remember that one myself. But, yeah, it was an era, though, where, again, almost anything could come up and you didn't know. And the thing was, sometimes stuff would come up and it wouldn't even be stuff that would necessarily make it to the crime beat.
10: Oh, no,
0: like,
10: absolutely
0: there'd be other
10: true.
0: Stuff you'd hear about. And again, that was the era of the Pouncies. That was the era of Aaron Hernandez. And so there were some times where things would happen that you would hear about, but it wouldn't get to the point where it led to charges. And so you don't know exactly what to make of stuff like that. Very different era in Gator football than a lot of the time down there.
10: Yeah, and it could be outright tragic, like you mentioned with Tony Joyner, with Avery Atkins, et cetera. Or it could just be kind of funny, like I think it was Marcus Manson with an air horn, and a university policeman decided, yeah, that's not allowed.
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10: All week, all year, it's all college football, Chuck Oliver Show. Appreciate everybody coming here for your college football convo. 9 states, 71 sticks. What a wonderful blessing. Talking college football, that's certainly, if you're in power conference, that means you're important. You're above the line. You really do matter. Because if you win that conference, like Texas Tech did last year, then you are in the playoffs. Well, same sort of thing with UCF. And they want to be big time, and there is a future, and there's like 4 years down the road, there are a lot of programs trying to get above that line that's coming as well. And UCF says, hey, we're in Orlando. We got a big airport, big stadium, et cetera. Let us in. I want to welcome on right now from the Orlando Sentinel, Central Florida writer, does a great job with it. Had him on before. It's Matt Mershell. Matt, what's up, brother?
31: Not much. How are you doing this morning?
10: Doing pretty good. Appreciate you lending some expertise here. So UCF, they went a little later than most. Was there anything behind that with spring, or that was just what it was?
31: No, I think there was, Scott Frost in year two wanted to really kind of get guys focused on, off-season workouts, the winter workouts. Felt like they needed just a little more time, getting the winter workouts going. Yeah, he brought in 41 newcomers, not as many as the previous year where they had over almost 70, but he felt it was important for those guys to to really build some toughness. You know, the one area where they felt like they struggled last year, especially in close games, was you know, that kind of team toughness. And he wanted to emphasize that during winter workouts. And I think that's one of the reasons why they extended it the way they did and finished up just last week. But, you know, it was important for him to make sure his team was kind of cohesive together. Now that there isn't a spring transfer window, he didn't have to necessarily worry about losing guys, maybe other schools coming in, seeing what they had, and maybe picking out some of their best players. So it was really just an opportunity to kind of to let the team go a little later and try to figure out where they are in the big picture of things. And it also, you know, helps them, it's a little closer to fall camp. You know, I mean, it's not the summer's not nearly as long as it is when you wrap things up in the beginning of May.
10: So you referenced something there, the number of new players last year versus this year. I saw that there were 112 players in the program last year. 93 of them were new. That qualifies as a lot of turnover. What worked, though? Like, despite that turnover, if a UCF fan is looking for something that, with that as the backdrop, 93 new kids, what did Frost and the staff get right under those circumstances?
31: Well, I think one of the things they got right was building chemistry. I mean, I think in today's day and age with the transfer portal, you know, there's nothing more important than culture and chemistry. I think every coach will tell you that, you know, and I think that's something that they spent a lot of time focusing on. It was making sure that these players were playing for the team and playing for themselves and their teammates. You know, I think the worst thing that could happen, and it's shown its head here and there, is when a team just isn't cohesive, you know, where everyone's not buying into what they're trying to do. And I think that's something they did relatively well last year. I think they had moments where, you know, they struggled with that, but I also think that it was important for them to get their players to buy into what they're trying to do. You know, this is a new coach, a coach who's previously worked at UCF, who helped them off to their best season in school history, to come back, you know, and to kind of buy into what they're trying to do, to buy in how they're trying to win games and to do things in the Big 12. So I think building that chemistry and culture was important. They kind of set the foundation last year. I think this year, this spring, I think you could already see that's paying off. They got guys now who are committed to doing what they want to do to help win, you know, help win games for this program. They brought in a lot more guys, have returned a lot more guys that feel like they can kind of step up in a larger leadership role. But I think that was the key for them last year, is that, you know, they had talent in certain areas, but really for them, it was keeping that team together, not kind of breaking apart towards the end, which is something I think a lot of teams go through, especially if there isn't that kind of cohesiveness aboard on the roster.
10: All right. So Malachi Lawrence was an edge monster, and he's gone. And I didn't hate the defense last year, I don't think. Is that a corner to fight out of for the team this year, despite a couple of losses? Kelly, too.
31: Yeah. I think they're going to have to identify, obviously, who's going to be their next, you know, big edge rusher. You know, I mean, they're going to have to figure out who's going to step up and help them out. You know, they have some guys that they feel like Isaiah Nixon's one, Sincere Edwards is another one. They feel like those two guys can maybe step up in the role. They've got some other guys who are really kind of, they brought in, they feel like can help out. You know, the defensive line to me is going to be probably the area where they're going to really need to kind of develop and focus the most on during the off season, because I mean, this is a group that needs to be disrupted. You know, one of the keys that Alex Grinch, defensive coordinator, spoke to us about this spring was, you know, they need to be disruptive. They need to create turnovers. You know, that's not something they've done a really good job of in the last couple of years. You know, they need to create those takeaways. And to do that, you need to be disruptive. You need guys in the backfield. You need cause pressure on the quarterback to make a bad decision, or strip a ball out of a running back's hands, or you know, knock it out of a wide receiver. Those are all things that they needed to focus on, they felt like, this year. And they feel like having some more experienced guys, they brought in a lot of the transfers they brought in are guys who had multiple years of experience, guys they feel like can step in. They didn't need to have to maybe hold their hand through spring camp on how to do things. These guys were able to come in right away pretty much and adapt to what they're trying to do and step up and play immediately. So that's going to be key for them. They need that push on the side. They need some sort of pressure up the middle. Horace Lockett, as a defensive tackle who's come back, he's going to be a big piece of that as well. So they need to get that kind of moving forward, because you mentioned teams like Texas Tech, some of the other teams in the Big 12, they had really good defenses and defensive lines. That's kind of where things start if you want the defense to maybe continue to have some success.
10: All right. I can't believe we've had you on for like 4 or 5 minutes, and Scott Frost is the coach, and we hadn't talked quarterback yet. They got a kid coming in. He's got a resume. Alonzo Barnett, that's a fun kid. But he was barely visible this spring. What's the idea there?
31: Yeah, you know, he basically they wanted to kind of save up Alonzo Barnett. They said, you know, he was dealing with an issue that they felt like wasn't a major issue, but something that they wanted to have him kind of off to the side. You know, Scott Frost used a very interesting term that I haven't heard a lot of coaches use. This is a financial investment you're making in a player, you know, for the season. And the last thing you want to do is to do something to maybe cause that something to happen that would, you know, that would kind of come back and bite you. And I think that's one of the reasons they were very cautious with Barnett. You know, we saw him on the field very little in practice, but he was out there. He didn't do a lot, but he was doing mental reps. And every time we would ask, you know, coaches and even Barnett himself, you know, he feels like he's keyed in. He's played a lot of snaps. He understands exactly what this offense is like. You know, Scott Frost said the summer is going to be key for him to really get out there and develop those bonds with his wide receivers, develop some of some of those routes and making sure they can connect and everything. And I think everyone we've spoken with feels like this is a big key. It's been a while since UCF has had a quarterback kind of coming into spring camp that is the definitive number one quarterback. You know, last year they had a quarterback competition among three guys that lasted all the way through fall camp until the very first game. And even then it got switched up during the season. And the year before that, you know, UCF had four different quarterbacks play. So for Scott Frost, the key to him right now is keeping Barnett healthy, making sure he's the guy that goes out there and plays at the level they know he can play at, as they saw at James Madison when he took him to the college football playoff last year.
10: Last thing, Duke Watson is a name that I think people listening, oh, I know that name. Yeah, he's a stud running back, but last year the ankle would not cooperate. Is he going to be a baller?
31: Yeah, I think he is. I think he's going to be a key part to what UCF wants to do in the ground game. You know, he's a guy that is fast, can kind of play at different spots. You know, he doesn't have to necessarily be the bruiser. You know, they've got a guy, Landon Chambers, they feel like can be fit that role. Duke's a guy I think they're going to be able to use out in different formations, a guy that they can throw the ball to out of the backfield, a guy that they can even line up possibly in a slot position, you know, and have him maybe use him in that kind of an area. They also like his ability maybe to be a returner. You know, he's an explosive player. So this is a position that's one of the deepest on this roster, and they feel like has a lot of talent. And, you know, they've got big shoes to fill because they're going to have to replace a couple seniors that left, and Miles Montgomery and Jay Nixon. But Duke appears to be a key figure in what they want to do on the running game.
10: Yeah, the last time he was healthy, he was averaging like 9 yards a carry. So I'll take that. Where are the fans right now? Because I asked this, there are different personalities for coaches, and I don't know how Scott's they love him, obviously, because of the history. Is he rallying the locals to get excited? I know the record was tough last year.
31: Yeah, I think he's done a pretty good job of doing that. Now, I think anyone will tell you what's next is you just got to win games. Yeah. You know, it's what you say in spring is great and all, and fans will kind of, you know, rah-rah behind it, but you know, when it comes down to it, it's all about winning football games. And I think Scott understands that. I mean, he feels really good about this team, a lot better than he did maybe last year. You know, you got to remember the guy was coming in. Guy had been out of coaching for a few years, never really kind of dealt with the transfer portal the way it was now, never dealt with NIL or revenue sharing, had to kind of do that on the fly while building a coaching staff. And it was a challenge for him. And you could see how it was a challenge for him all last season. This time around, he's got a GM now in place. They were able to kind of handle all those issues that maybe were a little stressful for him and his staff. Now he seemed more relaxed than we've seen him. I think fans have noticed that. He seems happy. He seems like this is a good feeling going into the season. So that's positive. That's what the fans want to see. You want to see your coach be positive about it. But he's also very cautious because he understands, you know, this is year two. You know, a lot of people want to point out that the first time he was at UCF, his year two was the 2017 season, and UCF went on to go 13-0, beating Auburn in the Peach Bowl. I think he's trying to temper all those expectations that this is a different team, this is a different time, but he still feels like they have a lot of pieces to make a good solid run this year.
10: All right, final thing, and this is sort of business and finances, and that's not fun to talk about always, but I had a moment a couple of weeks ago. I did color on the second game ever at the bounce house, and I did probably 20 games there. And I realized, yeah, Chuck, that was 20 years ago almost. It was a nice joint when they cut the ribbon on it, and so much better than having to drive over to the Citrus Bowl. Is it still, I don't know, is it still relevant? Is it holding up? I know that they can expand it if they ever find the need to.
31: Yeah, it's holding up. Actually, they're in the process of a almost $100 million renovation of the Roth Tower, which is connected to the stadium. It's going to be something they're going to debut for this upcoming season. That is supposed to have premium seating. Well, everyone obviously is leaning heavily on premium seating, trying to help generate more revenue for their programs. It's going to add a lot of value to the stadium. You know, there's also going to have a new press box, which, you know, from my view is an important thing to have. It's modernization. I think that's the thing that's been key, is that, you know, they didn't really, you know, UCF over the years, because they were in the American, and not to take anything away from the American, they just didn't have the kind of Power Four money that a lot of schools had. You know, they were in there. And once they moved into the Big 12, they realized they were going to have to upgrade a lot of these facilities and get themselves kind of modernized. They've been starting to do that a lot more. They're upgrading scoreboards, lighting systems, things like that, new lights being brought in. You're right. I've asked about expanding seating. They really have been cautious about that. I think a lot of schools are right now. It's not sure if you want to actually expand, or you want to keep it kind of in that, you know, where they're at right now, the 40,000 plus area, because they've sold out season tickets almost every year. And I think that's something that they would like to continue to hold on to. If you add more seats, you run the risk of that kind of impacting that. So they've done a lot of work on the stadium. They feel like there's more to be done. They're still in the process of building a new football operations building that's supposed to be next to the stadium. So there's a lot going on. I think a lot of that has moved forward quicker because of the move to the Big 12 and that you're making a lot more money. But also the renovation to the stadium, that came through tourist development tax money, which is something was kind of an ingenious way of the school going out and you know, kind of finding a way to get over $100 million that they could use to do that, rather than trying to do just fundraising, which would have taken them maybe another decade to get this project off the ground. So they're moving forward. They feel like they're in a good spot, and everything's going to continue to be better.
10: Yeah, Mission Big 12. It is a success a couple years into it, no doubt about it. All right, brother, I appreciate you coming on, Matt. We'll connect again soon, man.
31: All right, sounds good. Thanks a lot. Take care.
10: All right, from the Orlando Sentinel, Matt Marshall, fantastic job there. So, yeah, when they announced the move, they're like, all right, got to throw some money around. Mission 12, like get everything up to snuff for the Big 12. That's nice to talk about. It's get everything so we can dominate the up to snuff, so we can dominate the Big 12, so then we can be one of the schools that bounces up above, let's say, the 40 line, 20-20. We've talked about it. Y'all know that. After the 30 season, the 2030 or 2030 season. So that's kind of everybody's goal. SMU, they head start. And so they're one of those programs. Texas Tech, we're going to spend our way there. That's why the investment money, the $30 million, UCF's going to use it. You're darn right they are. Because if you're not above the line in 4 years, it's not going to matter anyway. So go ahead. You figure out the finances after you do make the cut. Appreciate Matt coming on. It's a short break. 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
7: He's in full support of Kentucky. You know, he loves Kentucky. He loves Lexington. He loves the university. He loves his football program, and he wants to see it be successful. So knowing that I have that support from the person who I am replacing is huge. You know, you don't want any animosity. And I think he sees the direction that we're heading. And
8: Will Stein, football coach at Kentucky, not softball. Will Stein. And giving me information that's nice to hear. It's pleasing to me that Mark Stoops, just to get confirmation. I always enjoyed Mark Stoops' time. I knew him very superficially, but good guy, upbeat, energetic. I had good conversations with him literally every time I talked to him. But he didn't win enough games, and it got ugly, but I didn't employ him. No one asked me to comment about him, you know, on an official term for universe. So, like, it was a different thing. With the people he had to work with and the people who eventually fired him and et cetera, and it got really contentious because that's their relationship. It's nice to get confirmation that Mark Stoops, he is still wanting the best things for the program and the kids and everything. I mean, it's tough to spend a decade plus somewhere and then you walk out the door and you just hate everybody there. Like, that's a really bad situation. Ed Ogeron, remember, like, with him, it was different. He told us, he's like, they fired me today. I asked him, what time do you want me to leave? And do you want me to go out the front door or the back door? He's like, I'm fine. I'm good. I love LSU. He's like, I get to be head coach at LSU when I'm Natty. So not everybody's like that, though. Jimbo in Florida, like, we know all kinds of things, exceptions to that. I say with it's a really tough thing here. Ex-South Carolina quarterback Stephen Garcia has revealed he has stage 4 colon cancer. There is no stage 5. He is encouraging everyone to get tested, and he sounds pretty dang upbeat and good for him. Steven, we all knew him from the time he was 17, and he was supposed to be, his kid out of Tampa was supposed to be Spurrier's quarterback, the deliverer. Okay, he did some, there was a kid, who was it, Blake? Who was the, Blake Mitchell. And like what he was trying, and was it, Chris Smelly, and like some of the quarterbacks at South Carolina in a certain window, I was like, really? In the SEC? And then they got this big stud out of Tampa, And there were moments. There was a Saturday night against LSU.

0: There was a game where they played Alabama and scored 5 touchdowns in 7 possessions. I have no idea. And then there was the other side of Steven Garcia, and then he kind of went into media after it, but he has announced himself that it's stage 4, and so that's directly from Steven Garcia. He's 38 years old. What's up, Heath?
1: Yeah, it's been quite a response, as you sort of knew it would be, to that situation from the South Carolina community. I don't know the exact dollar figure to this moment, but it has been acknowledged that they've already broken $200K in donations to try and help Steven Garcia with that fight with cancer. And so we will see how that winds up going for him. And since we're on the subject of health in the South Carolina area, I want to also wish the best to Bill Gunner, who we've had on this program plenty of times, of our affiliate 107.5 The Game. Bill's been dealing with a kidney failure issue and just shared today that looks like he's getting a transplant in the next 24 hours if everything goes the way it's supposed to. So since we're on the subject, might as well wish him the best on that as well. Hopefully he'll be back up and feeling like himself here soon enough. Chuck, NCAA did something over the last few days that won't get a lot of attention, but if we're going to have bowl games, it's probably a positive thing. The NCAA adopting a proposal that allows conferences, if you've got a bowl slot, you can choose from your own 5 and 7 teams to fill the bowl slot as long as your teams have got a certain level APR, which most teams do, and 930 APR is required. So instead of the nerds from this particular school have a better APR than everybody else, so they're going to automatically get that 5 and 7 bowl spot. Now, if you are a conference that's supposed to provide these bowl slots, you could take care of it yourself from in-house. That's better for the schools, obviously, in the conference. It's also better for the bowls. I mean, when you have a relationship and you think you're getting a Big 12 school, we'll say, or an SEC school or whatever, and suddenly, oh, no, wait, you're getting Rice because Rice is really good academically, that's not a positive for anybody. The bowl model is hard enough to work with as it is. This seems to make a lot more sense for all parties involved. What would make the most sense is just saying we're getting rid of the restriction altogether. Just if you want to take a 4-8 team, that's your problem. But short of that, this is probably the way to go.
0: Wasn't the invite to the Charlotte Bowl that was like a fruitcake at Christmas?
1: Yeah, nobody wanted that.
0: Passed around from one to another until finally somebody. It was just awful. And you're right. That's better for the bowls to not have to go through that. Because then you're just screaming that it's a discount situation.
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11: In the South, it's always college football season, and the king of college football reigns supreme all year long. 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
0: Everything that man just said is true. We talk college football. We do it all week. We do it all year. 9 states, 71 sticks. It is a tremendous thing. I appreciate y'all making that blessing true. When we look at recruiting down the road, anytime you want to tell me, hey, we just got a commitment from a 4-star quarterback from IMG, yes, tell me more. I like all of this so far. That's where Kirby Smart and George are. They have a commitment already for 28 from Jaden Wade. That's been for a minute. They're working on 27 as well and trying to flip kids there. So we'll start with quarterbacks and we'll bounce around everything going on with the Georgia program. Let's get an expert in here from On Three, Truist reporter for University of Georgia from Dogs HQ. It's Jake Roos. Jake, welcome back. How's your day?
12: Hey, I'm good, Chuck. Thanks for having me as always, my friend.
0: Yeah, we may have taught Jaden Wade before, but that is just a kid who, like, the national ranking is not slipping, and it just continues to look real good. I said 6'3", he's pushing 200 pounds, he's got a whip, but he has been in the fold for a minute. Just any word about Jaden Wade, anything that comes to mind, because you've eyeballed him.
12: Yeah, you know, I mean, he continues to be one of the highest-ranked guys in his class. I think the real concern, maybe, if you're the Georgia fan base or the Georgia staff, really, is how long in the future this is. I mean, he committed really early. He's a 28 guy. You know, will they try to get him to reclass? I don't know about that. We'll see. But, you know, they're continuing to explore their 27 options pretty heavily. You know, they've gotten burned on a couple of guys here in the last couple of classes, Dylan Raiola, Jared Curtis, et cetera. So they want to make sure that they're hedging their bets with a 27 guy, not just holding out straight for the 28 guy. And they've got some interest there and some guys that it feels like are pretty well up the board. But Wade, as long as you can keep him in the fold, you absolutely need to. He's that kind of talent.
0: Let's talk a little bit about recruiting quarterbacks other classes. What about Derek Baker? Because he is a Tennessee commit. He's from just down the road, and he's gotten an offer from Bobo.
12: Yeah. Just picked that up here in the last couple of weeks after Bobo had a chance to get out and see him in person. This was a guy that, you know, you were kind of wondering, would they go ahead and pull the trigger at some point? It felt like there were some other names perhaps that maybe they were kind of looking at. But I think that getting the in-person look really swayed Mike Bobo's opinion on Derek Baker. Like you said, Tennessee commit and hasn't been too long, but the vibes seem really strong around Georgia at this point. I think that they probably feel like they're in a good position. I'm not saying that a flip is imminent necessarily, but I do think that they feel like they can challenge Tennessee in this recruitment. And look, anytime you can pull a kid out of Milton, that's a guy who's playing the best in the nation. Those guys are super battle tested. So, you know, he can run really well. He's got a great arm. You know, he's not the tallest guy in the world, but, you know, I've heard some people mention a little bit of Kyler Murray to his game, and that's a pretty strong comparison.
0: If you had to risk your 401k, where does Peter Bork announce he's going to play football? Is it Georgia, Penn State, and Vitek? Is that it?
12: Yeah, that's the three right now. To me, this is one, ultimately, Chuck, that I think probably goes the way of Penn State. I just think it means so much for Matt Campbell to go ahead and get his quarterback in the fold for this class. Mm-hmm. You know, they didn't bring him they certainly didn't bring him to Happy Valley to lose to Virginia Tech and James Franklin when it came to recruiting battles. You know, Georgia, if you'd asked me this same question about a month and a half ago, I would probably have picked the Bulldogs, but feels to me like Penn State's trending there. I think that that's going to maybe end up being the pick. I'm not ruling out Vitek, but again, like I said, I think that there's just too much pressure on Matt Campbell to reel in a kid like this. Georgia would certainly love to have him, but I think that the recent offer to Derek Baker kind of shows their hand a little bit in terms of how they feel about their chances.
0: Yeah, you got to walk around landmines when you're pursuing a five-star, and usually, you know, pursuing a kid ranked lower is not the route you're going to go. You're right about that. Anything to read in? It's May, so a lot can change. Anything to read in after a couple of flips in the secondary?
12: You know, I don't think so necessarily. I think that this is a particularly deep class, which is good news for Georgia. You know, I don't think the Jerry Outhouse flip was particularly shocking to a lot of people. He was a guy who seemed like he kind of maybe made a spur of the moment decision. You wondered how it was going to play out initially. And I think even though he was committed, a lot of people were kind of skeptical that he would end up with Georgia in the end. Not too surprising there. I'll be honestly a little bit more surprised if this second commitment is his last commitment. But then, you know, Dante Wright was a guy they were fighting for in a major way, and rightfully so. Five-star player, number eight in the nation, a guy that had been committed to him for almost a full year at this point. Look, the heavy hitters came in. Miami was in this thing. Oregon was getting mentioned pretty consistently. And I think probably for about the last month or so, we had a pretty good indication that this one was not going to be Georgia's in the end. I'm sure Dante Williams will keep touch with him, but, you know, it sounds like he's shutting down official visits. You know, that's just the name of the game sometimes. You know, Miami is being very competitive in the NIL space, and I think that, you know, ultimately at the end of the day, that probably played a major factor here in getting him not only on board, but getting him to kind of move away from officially visiting other schools as well.
0: Okay, expand on my deep comment here. Jackson Dollar, wow. What makes him so special? Because, I mean, even after when he gets even more special after he catches it. As impressive as it is just to eyeball him, that kid's something once he gets the ball in his hands.
12: Yeah, it really, I hate to put this comparison on anybody. It's unfair, so I'm not going to say it's a one-to-one, but you see shades of Brock Bowers in his game, in my opinion. I do think that he has that kind of ability after the ball's in his hand. You know, great frame on the kid, can high point the ball, great basketball player, all the athleticism in the world. I think he's really just starting to kind of come into his own as a player as well. One of the top players in the nation, and look, Todd Hartley, man, he does it again. He knows what he's doing when it comes to these guys. Jackson Dollar, a huge piece of this class for Georgia. They need a playmaker like him, and to me, he's one of those guys, sort of like Caden Prothro was in the last class. Is he a true tight end at the next level, or is he just a weapon? I think he leans more weapon than just a true tight end.
0: Yeah, and somebody told me about Elias Williams, who I just can't get enough of. Him playing, I was like, can he play attached? He was like, Chuck, he's just now learning to play flexed out. Like, he played attached in high school the whole time. You watched him, and you've seen a bunch of him. What's the blue sky for Elias Williams?
12: there is no limit. I mean, this kid has everything you look for in any sport, really. I mean, he could be a successful basketball player if he wanted to. I've told people often, to me, he may be one of the closest opportunities we've seen in the last couple of classes to what would it be like if a guy like LeBron James played the tight end position in college, right? I mean, he's got that kind of frame. Whereas I told people, you know, some people, I think, like to make the Darnell Washington comparison just out of a size perspective. To me, Darnell was a guy in an offensive tackle's frame who had cut down to play tight end. I think that Elias Williams is a guy who is a true tight end in that frame. I think that he is going to be a special, special playmaker for Georgia, and he's going to have a lot of opportunities to get on the field because he is such a willing blocker and a guy who's so familiar with doing that at the high school level. I think that that's going to play well with Kirby Smart. Should really expand his opportunity to find himself in the fold.
0: All right, you brought it up. Darnell's running around in the NFL at like 310. That's not, it's impressive. It's not good, is it?
12: I don't think so. Listen, I said all along, Darnell wanted to catch the football. He wanted to be a guy who was, you know, involved in the offense. And I understand that, man. Some guys, you know, that's what they want to do. To me, I've always been a guy of coaches are who they tell you you are. And so I think, yeah, to me, he was always a guy who was playing, like I said, underweight, and he could have been a very successful, probably, you know, offensive lineman, defensive lineman. I saw him play in high school. He was unstoppable coming off of the edge. I always wanted to see him take that route, but, you know, he wanted to take his own route and felt like he knew what he was doing with his career, and certainly he's been successful to this point, but it for me, the question of what if definitely lingers when it comes to Darnell Washington.
0: All right, last thing for you, and we're bouncing all around, and we talk recruiting, but now you got something to go on. Juan Gaston, I still think of him as Juan Gaston's kid, but he's just Juan Gaston now. He's 6'7", about, I don't know, 360-something, and he's going to be a left tackle, and people talk about things like athletic and nimble. Holy smokes. What do you think is next for Juan Gaston?
12: You know, I think Juan's going to be one of those guys that can be a chess piece for Georgia on this offensive line. I mean, he kind of saw that last year, whether it was right guard, right tackle. He can kind of bounce around, play a number of different positions. I think that year two for him is going to be so huge because he's really had a chance to kind of be fully ingrained in the system and get his body right. He kind of came in, I think, with some bad weight. He was able to cut that down pretty significantly early on. Yeah. But I think now a full offseason, really a huge benefit for a guy like Juan Gaston. Again, another guy that it feels like the NFL will come calling as soon as they absolutely can because he's a rare size.
0: Can I ask you, just give me, you know, 10 seconds on this. I say left tackle. Does he take over for Freeling, or is that not a guarantee? Because he played guard and tackle last year.
12: Yeah, I think the estimation is that that's going to be Ernest Green just from an experience standpoint. So it'll be interesting to see, does he play the guard or the right tackle position?
0: All right. Well, I appreciate the clarity on that. I got my notes all screwed up. And I, like I said, I got no problem with an expert telling me. So thank you so much, Jake. It's always great to have you on, brother.
12: Hey, appreciate you, Chuck. Thank you so much, buddy.
0: Jake Roos, Dogs HQ. I was like, wait a minute. Jake's trying to be nice. So just ask him, like, is he left tackle or not? He's like, no, that's going to be Ernest Green. And I knew that. I knew that. Juan Gaston's kid. Who are you talking about? Juan Gaston, I knew, was about 25 years ago and was a hoops player in the ACC, and he had some game, some dribble drive to him. His son is 6'7", and like this mountain of this, you know, human being who played guard some last year, and as he said, he's going to be guard or be right tackle this year, not left tackle. So I'm glad that Jake said that. All right, we're going to take a quick break, and me and Heath next.
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0: He's talking Kentucky athletics and revenue and expenditures, etc. To start the show, and it was under the banner of softball being announced, their brackets announced, and the SEC just dominates the thing. Six of the top eight seeds, 12 of the 15 teams that play softball in the conference, they made the bracket. The reason that's important is because Vanderbilt doesn't play softball, and they ain't about to start. Now, they do have the very real response. I don't want to say it's a reason. I don't want to say it's an excuse, but there's something that Vanderbilt athletics can cite. Ain't got no space. I've been to the Vanderbilt campus. It's wonderful. It's also in Nashville, which 15 years ago, they didn't have space. Now, the way Nashville's, like, no. There's no. They would have to build it off campus somewhere, which there are schools that do that. Wake Forest plays football off campus. A lot of stuff happens like that. But we were talking revenue and how that's an advantage because that's a money loser. And especially when I saw it was a Texas Tech's got a $1 million pitcher. The girl was a Megan Grant from UCLA. She 38 bombs. Well, that sounds like somebody you'd pay. Well, when you start having million-dollar softball players, like, put, and I know that there's the other ledger, titles. Like, we have the accounting ledger, which if all we did was sell hamburgers, that's all we care about is the account. Do we make a profit? All right, awesome. Because it's sports, there's another ledger, and if we win a bunch of titles, then we don't pay as much attention to the other ledger, which is the traditional one, money. I was mentioning Kentucky and how they do play softball. Not well. They're not spending on it. If you look at the Southeastern Conference softball standings, South Carolina, because we pay attention collectively to men's basketball, we all saw when South Carolina, to my interpretation, announced, we are willing to tolerate underperformance or lower outcomes from men's basketball as long as we can continue to devote extra money to, and then you check the box with women's hoops, I suppose. Also, baseball, they do want to win there, and they just whacked the coach, or he quit, or whatever it was. And then, of course, football. So that's a Southeastern Conference school, in my estimation, pretty transparently saying, yeah, we made a choice. The ultimate choice is to get rid of the sport, and we have schools in the SEC doing that as well. We've talked to Arkansas and tennis. But for Kentucky, they've already got the sport, and they're not devoting a whole lot to it, except for one little asterisk for one of the figures that I cited way back to begin the show, and that was revenue. Now, I saw just absurd numbers that for women's softball, well, obviously it's softball, women's softball, that Kentucky had revenue of $3.2 million. I was like, that's not possible. I went through the ticket prices and the attendance and all that. And total revenue, according to the documents made public by Kentucky, from appearance guarantees from the Southeastern Conference, here's your share, from tournaments, from NCAA postseason, that didn't involve them, from concessions, how many Coca-Colas you sell, contributions, program advertising and sales, and that's, you know, Tony's Donuts down the street who gets something in the, you know, the scorecard. Radio and television, that's from Charlotte. Royalty signage, and that's when Tony's Donut says a sign in left center, and other sponsorships, ticket sales, sports camps. There you go. That's all they named, as well as there's one more with the asterisk, institutional support. That's how they make the books balance. So that total expenditures are $109,951,670 and total revenue, that's exactly how much they brought in. So they're public. They're nonprofit. If you take money in, you have to spend it. So it's going to always look the same. And they assign $3.2 million revenue to softball. So that's they're not. I said they're lying. They're lying. But the institutional support, that means that they can balance the books and move money from one part to another to make it all work perfectly, and that's what they do. What's up, Heath?
1: All right, so Chuck, I had mentioned previously that Vanity Fair was apparently doing a story on Lane Kiffin. We knew this because LSU had sent out pictures of him being photographed in the stands. We had wondered at the time, since Bomani Jones had just done the piece that he had done on Trinidad Shambliss, was he going to be writing this one? The answer to that turned out to be no. The piece is out now. Vanity Fair posted it today. I don't think there's a lot here if you are an LSU or an Ole Miss fan that's going to really shock you one way or the other. That's one thing about it. When you have a publication like Vanity Fair writing about college football,
0: oh yeah,
1: roughly 60% of this, if you are someone who listens to this show, you would say, why in the world do you feel the need to share this? But that you have to remind yourself, these are people who on the next page are looking at some story about Princess Anne wears her famous stalactite brooch to the Buckingham Palace garden party. These are not you and me that they're writing for here. So they have to explain the history of college football and why money is being paid to people like Lane Kiffin. But if there is anything, Chuck, that anybody would react, it's once again Lane being asked, explain yourself, and going with this as to why Ole Miss fans shouldn't be upset. Quote, did you make the university lots of money? Are out-of-state applications way up? Did the city make tons of money? Businesses, real estate. I mean, this is not a normal big city. This is Oxford, Mississippi. So he's saying, hey, I did my part. I made them a lot of money and so forth. And then he also goes with, no coach I talked to at any point ever said stay there. You got one life. People do it all the time. Players in free agency, coaches, magazines, people change. It's your story. That's why I did okay with it, because I'm like, man, it's my story, and I choose for this to be the next chapter. And this is the part, Chuck, where I just shake my head. I say, he still doesn't get it. He still doesn't have the slightest clue, or he's choosing to be willfully dense, and I don't know which one it is, about why people reacted as they did to this specific story. Yes, coaches change jobs. They do it all the time. John Sumrall left Tulane and went to Florida, and by all accounts, relations are very positive on all sides. Sumrall was very positive about his experience at Tulane. He even donated to Tulane on his way out the door. They understood, hey, it's Florida. We don't have the kind of checkbook to match up with them. He needed to move on. It was going to happen. And nobody's mad, because John Sumrall didn't spend years telling everybody who would listen about how, oh, I needed them more than they needed me, and I'm a new man and a different person. And he didn't walk out on his team before the playoff. And for Lane to act like there's no real good reason why somebody might say, I heard all of your BS for 6 years about this place and how it meant to you and how important it was, and right as you got to the highest point in the program's history, you decided, nope, I'm more important than all that. Why some people are going to regard that differently than a typical coach leaving? Again, he's either oblivious or dense, and I don't know which one it is, but it's not a good look either way.
0: When Sumrall was leaving, there wasn't one person in New Orleans who had hesitation about him being the coach going forward. I know when you're in the conference and rivals, like deep old school rival, I know it's different. But I was immediately like, I'm not an Ole Miss fan or grad or booster. I'm not on the – my spidey senses went up. I was like, Lane can't be trusted in this situation. It never occurred to me, can John Sumrall be trusted? It occurred to me a lot, can Lane be trusted?
1: Well, especially when you know in the past that he couldn't be trusted by Nick Saban going into a championship game. He concluded, I can't trust him to do the job and do it properly. And beyond that, no other coach, when they're on the move, has ever done anything like having it be a two-month-long process, sending the ex-wife to go tour the locations you're considering and everything else. It's the oldest punchline in the book when you're talking about coaching rumors. Oh, hey, I hear John Gruden's bought a lake house in Knoxville. Oh, I hear so-and-so's in town, you know, checking out schools. Except for Lane actually made the cliche real. It's normally nonsense. It's Bigfoot talk, the idea that some coach was in town looking for his house before he's agreed to be the coach of the team. But Lane made that real. And the idea that he just, I can't understand why anybody would have a problem with this. It's about me. I have a right. You're right. Absolutely, Lane. No one's ever argued you don't have a right to determine your life. You just don't get to do it publicly as a reality show for 2 months and not have people say, I'm really sick of you, brother.
0: You know, it's funny. Very few times that plane tracker has been accurate. It was Bobby Petrino and Lane Kiffin. Most of the time, I just dismiss that, and it's kind of funny stuff. But then for some guys, it's just so blatantly cliched and true.
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1: Chuck Oliver's me. Southern Sports Today is a network. 9 states, 71 sticks. It's a blessing. I'm thankful. So Manny Diaz, I'm a big fan of his, and he did not fail at Miami, and he has absolutely succeeded at Duke. Miami was just another program just kind of going along when Manny Diaz was there, but he didn't fail. Miami wanted to be Miami again, and it took a minute, but they've gone from just another program kind of moving along at 7 and 8 wins to they played for a national championship last year. And that's not nothing. You have to evaluate. Like we always talk, you got to have money. A lot of people got money. Auburn's had money. They won 5 games. So you have to evaluate correctly and then have the money to cash in on it. So it's more than just, you know, fat stacks and we win. That helps. There's coaching. There's eval. There's all of it. We're going to bounce around a lot in the ACC as well. Let's go out to On Three, College Football Insider. Always lucky to have his time. It's Brett McMurphy. Brett, welcome back. How's your day?
2: Great, Chuck. Hope you're doing well.
1: I am. I like Manny Diaz as a coach. I couldn't find one Miami person that had remorse when they went from Manny to Mario, and we see 4 years later they're playing for a national championship, which it had been a minute. How did this happen? Like, it has to be a lot more concrete than sand for you to get to the national championship game.
2: Yeah, well, I think the biggest thing is, you know, and you're right, that Miami fans, you know, kind of similar to Nebraska fans, they're always wanting to get back to those glory days, which, you know, Mario Cristobal has basically said, you know, that's never going to happen again. But what we will do is we will compete for national championships. And I think the biggest bugaboo with Miami was, you know, they last won a national title in 2001. Since then, you know, they fell off the map as far as getting players drafted. And obviously that translates to how much talent you have on your roster. Cristobal told me an anecdote. He was hired in 21, so his first year is in 22. Excuse me. He's at a draft party the year before his first official season. He's already been hired. And the people at the event are asking and begging him, hey, will you please stay here? We're in the 7th round, and Miami's never gone an entire draft without having a player drafted. The streak goes back almost 50 years. And Cristobal's like, you know, what are we doing? You know, are we sure we want to do this? I mean, that's how far Miami had fallen, that they're hoping to get somebody taken in the 7th round so they keep the draft streak. Obviously, they did, and that streak has continued. And then this past year, you look at the draft, 3 offensive and defensive linemen. The SEC combined, all 16 of those schools, only had 4 linemen in the first round. They had the 3rd most picks in the NFL draft, and they were basically, they had the ball with under a minute to go to upset Indiana to win the national title. So Cristobal in his 4 years has slowly but surely built this program, and they've increased in wins every year from 5 to 7 to 10 to 13. And now, you know, I think everyone's picking them as the ACC favorite, which ironically, they still haven't won the ACC yet.
1: Yep.
2: You know, obviously now it's a playoff format. You don't have to win a conference title. But, yeah, Cristobal has basically said, you know, we are going to dominate the offensive and defensive lines. And if you can do that, you can be successful. And if you can get some skill guys, which obviously Miami has, you can win the whole thing.
1: So our blatantness now amuses me. I think back when, you know, my team would lose and me and fans of the same school would say, yeah, but our players graduate or your players got arrested, or like we would go the moral high ground, and it was so silly. I don't think there's any moral high ground anymore because Duke got a check. Mario was guilty, but Mario got the quarterback. Like, this all played out in public, and I looked at it and I was like, they broke the rules. And at the end of the day, Mario gets the QB. So since that is the case, what do you think about Darian Mensah? Because the word after spring is this is a better fit than Carson Beck ever was.
2: Yeah, they love the guy. They really do. Mario did not want to talk to me specifically about him. He wants to wait until they get into season, but I talked to other people within the program. And, yeah, you're right, Chuck. They said he's kind of a combination of a Carson Beck and a Cam Ward. They said that what he can do the best is he can extend plays, put the ball on the money. You know, he's obviously got a lot of escapability. And, you know, the other thing which has been key for Miami is he's been a leader. He's come in there and, you know, players gravitate to him. And that's, you know, that's key. And, you know, now with, you know, everybody getting paid, people getting paid different amounts, you know, team camaraderie is a big part of it. And I think that's why Indiana's been so successful. They've had players that got along, that individually they may not have had the most talent, but they just, you know, it's cliche, but they work together as the best team. And with inside quarterback, you know, replacing Carson Beck, who replaced Cam Ward, Miami's in a great, great position. And bringing back Malachi Toney, one of the best receivers in the country, certainly is not a bad starting point.
1: So when at the last minute the portal's about to close and suddenly you need a quarterback, I mean, it can derail your season. There's no excuses. Got to figure it out, all that, you know, every disclaimer. Is Manny Diaz a good coach? Because I've always thought he was. This season could be a challenge, but I've always thought he was, and I can't find a whole lot of people to get in that corner.
2: You know, it's like, what's your definition of good? I mean, that, you know, it's kind of, you know, he was at Miami 3 years. He, you know, basically got to a bowl game every year, 2 out of 3 winning seasons. But at Miami, they aspire to be more than a 6, 7, or 8 win team. You know, does that mean he's not a good coach? I don't know. I mean, what he's done at Duke is pretty impressive. And what, believe me, the margin of error is, you know, a lot smaller at Duke than it is somewhere at Miami. So I think he's a good coach. Can he win a national title at Duke? No, I don't think anybody can win a national title at Duke. I say that Indiana won a national title, but you know what I mean. So I guess it's the definition of good. I'd say, yeah, he's good. He didn't do what Cristobal's done at Miami, but he's also had some solid seasons at Duke, which is not an easy place to win at. And then, like you said, you know, you lose your quarterback, and that's going to put, you know, anybody behind the eight ball going into the season. So we'll have to see. But I mean, hey, he did pretty good last year. I know that.
1: Well, I'm willing to look at things from a sinister standpoint sometimes, but I don't think I am in Tallahassee. I close my eyes and I view that Florida State has put Norvell on a block of ice and just kind of shoved him out. This is year zero for whoever the coach they hire in December is. Am I being overly pessimistic about this?
2: I think you've got a pretty accurate read on that. It seems like from that, you know, Florida State wanted to make a move last year, but financially it just didn't make sense. And then now, you know, that's a great analogy. You know, they've kind of pushed him out into the ocean to see what's going to happen. I mean, it's going to take, I think, double-digit wins to keep his job. Two wins two years ago, and then 5-7 last year. You know, we're talking about quarterbacks. They had a chance to have Cam Ward a few years ago, but they stopped the bidding process. It got too high for them. They moved on, and they end up with DJU. And that, you know, great person, great individual, but that was a disaster at quarterback. Last year, you know, they beat Alabama, Florida State, Gus's offense has got it going. And then next time we pull our head up and look around, they're sitting there at 5-7. So I say that's a pretty accurate analogy there. Florida State, you know, the Michael Alford, their AD, mentioned something the other day that they're stockpiling money. They want to become the most competitive program they can, on par with all of the Power Fours. And, you know, look, it wasn't but a couple of years ago they had, you know, they're having board member meetings, and of course these are all public in Florida, so you know, take that for what it's worth. But you had the regent basically say it's not if Florida State leaves the ACC, it's a win. So they're kind of trying to do a lot of different things at once. But as far as Norvell, yeah, this is monumental for him. You know, the coach is on the hot seat. If he's not at the top, I don't know who is.
1: All right, last thing, and this college football, we're weird. Urban won two national titles in Gainesville, and those fans hated his guts. Jimbo Fisher, on the way out the door, I know he wasn't elegant about it, but I was like, he won a national title 15 minutes ago, and now y'all, you know, despise him. How's it going to end for Dabo? Because I have this vision of everybody's kind of ticked off at everybody.
2: You're right, and I don't think that's fair. And I think, you know, when I would talk to different people throughout college athletics, you know, regarding realignment about, you know, who's the Big Ten going to get, and, you know, who's the SEC going to get, and Clemson's name inevitably would come up. And I said, from people I talk to, the biggest question I get is, what is Clemson after Dabo Swinney? Dabo's not going to be there forever. What he's done there is incredible. And I, you know, what's sad is Clemson fans took that for granted. National championships, all the college football playoff runs. I mean, that doesn't happen without Dabo. And now, you know, he had all this NFL talent this year, you know, preseason top five, and the season smelled like bad fish. So, you know, are they going to turn on him? It wouldn't surprise me. It sucks if that happens. I mean, he deserves better. Gundy left. It wasn't a great situation. They'll put a statue up for Gundy. They'll put a statue up of Dabo when he's, when he's done several years down the road. But, yeah, that's a great point, Chuck. I don't know how they're going to look at it or how they're going to take this. But, you know, it's not just Clemson. It's everywhere. The fans, you know, accept the good. And then when there's bad, they're like, well, let's forget about all the good that happened and let's boil down and criticize on what's not going right. But, it's just Dabo's been stubborn. And, hey, when he got to the playoff and won national championships, nobody cared. But now that they're not having the same success, now everyone's coming out of the woodwork saying, you know, what's going on? We need something different here. This isn't working.
1: This guy, if you want to know about college football, consume him. On three, Brett McMurphy. Thank you for coming on, sir.
2: Thanks, Chuck. Take care.
1: Yeah. Yes, sir. Brett McMurphy, again, on three there. So here's the, you know, I say we're weird. We're fans. It's short for fanatics. We know that. A Clemson fan, by my estimation, and Heath can jump in at any point. Tell me jump in now. Am I right? When Urban was really done in Gainesville, he had stink on him, right? People down there didn't like him.
3: Yeah, because of the way it all went down, the whole I'm retiring, then I'm not, wait, I didn't retire, then wait, now I am retiring, and then obviously a year later, to be fair to Urban Meyer, there is absolutely no way he could have known at the time that the Ohio State job would open up within a year. Yep. But the fact that he went to ESPN for the year, then proceeded from there to Ohio State so quickly while Florida's program went in a bad direction, yeah, it left a lingering mark that has taken a long time to get past and for some people never will.
1: Two national titles in, was it, five or six seasons? And then the Jimbo thing, like I said, elegant. He wasn't elegant on the way out. Word is he just stopped working for about 6 weeks, and that's not good. I don't know if it's true, but there was a lot of just – it was 4 years after one of the most dominant college football performances you'll ever – they destroyed teams on a near week-to-week basis in 2013. And then he was on the pay no mind list. It's just weird what we do. What do you think happens with Dabo? Because I view it like, here's the funny thing, and you know this, you lived there long. You talk to a Clemson fan about Tommy West. I think any of them will have Tommy West to dinner. I love Tommy. I didn't want to be coach, but I love Tommy. But they don't like Dabo.
3: I think there's still tons of Clemson fans that do like Dabo, but at the same time, I just think there's a feeling of people that, hey, you know, there was this whole humble, oh, shucks, gosh, golly, so happy to be here bit. And then over time, that hardened into, hey, I got the world by the tail. I know this, and no one else but me knows it. And if you question me at all, if you dare in any way raise a question about, I don't know, coach, is it a good idea to ignore the transfer portal when literally every other team you're competing with in the sport is not doing so? then you just don't get it. Don't you know what I've done here? The defining quote for the end of the Dabo era, unless he finds a way to get back to the highest level, will be that, are you, you know, if they're tired of winning, I'll go somewhere else. When he said that, when he went to that well again last year on his way to 7-6, that loss of humility and that degree of arrogance that developed over the period after he won the championship, that's where I think he lost a certain portion of the fan base. And again, it's going to take winning at the highest level to get him back.
1: It is just amazing to me because Danny Ford did it. Walking into the remnants of Charlie Pell, which put him on probation, but the national title held, maybe won, and it should have, and Danny did a great job. Just an absolute kid on the sidelines, too. But that was it. And then Dabo, bam, bam, including going 15-0 with a true freshman as your starting quarterback, basically as the entire season as your starting quarterback, to where everybody looks around and nobody's really happy about anything. That just is really, really tough, but it's, like I said, it wouldn't put him in a unique group. All right, short break. Me and Heath wrap up. It's Chuck, and coming up this Friday, going to be so much fun. We're going to be broadcasting the Chuck Oliver Show live from our home away from home, Harris Cherokee in Cherokee, North Carolina. 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
13: Me and Ricky actually just talked yesterday, so we talk fairly often. Our wives and children are very close. I'm godfather of one of his kids. But I don't think he's gotten enough credit for what he's been able to build here. And I'll be happy when this series is over, because although I think it's good for the state of Virginia, I don't know if it's great for our relationship.
14: James Franklin, my Ricky Rain, he's the head coach at Old Dominion. That is a non-conference game for the Gobblers. They start with VMI, which obviously non-conference, and then ODU, and then Old Dominion is still on the schedule, but for like way later, like 4 or 5 years from now. So who knows who, you know, where you are. But there's no plans to add. It's like, we'll do something else. They got Notre Dame rotating on. That's not nothing. 27 and 28, they got Notre Dame. And then also the old school-ish, area-ish matchup. A home and away with Maryland. They've got like other big, they got an Ole Miss thing. They've got an Alabama thing. So they've got games on the books right now, and it's awesome to look at, but I think it'll wind up like Florida State and Georgia. Heath, was that Friday maybe or Thursday? I think it'll wind up like Georgia and Florida State. They had, I think it was next year and 28. They're supposed to be playing, and they're not going to play anymore. And I get why, because 9 games in the SEC. Plus we already played Georgia Tech, and we might be, so I get it. And so that series has been canceled.
15: Yeah, we touched on that obviously last week, and you hate to see it, but unfortunately this is the reality of where a lot of the sport is headed, which is why when you have a series like Alabama, Ohio State that is going to still happen, you got to appreciate that both schools are actually making the effort to do it. Although, again, it goes back to their big rivalry series every year is an in-conference series, so they have more flexibility than a Georgia or an FSU do that play their big in-state rivalry out of conference. Chuck, did you get the big breaking scandal, the huge investigation that got dropped by a local television on the North Carolina football program by any chance this past weekend?
14: Oh, no. Please tell me.
15: Look, I get it. Local TV wants to try and show that they're doing journalism. I understand. But sometimes if you don't have the goods, you just need to not do the story. WRL investigates reckless driving charges and months of complaints about you.

0: see football players' parking and driving habits on campus. Parking issues left the athletic director apologizing, and one professor wondering if there's anyone who can change the behavior. Chuck, five UNC kids basically have turned out to be the kind of guys that speed on campus and park wherever the hell they want, and there's literally one professor who's extremely upset about it and has written email after email after email. The whole report is like 20 emails from this one angry professor. And I'm just going to read verbatim one of the emails. Quote, "The football team's behavior is undercutting decades of efforts by Carolina coaches and athletes to build a national reputation for integrity, the Carolina way." Yes, no, it wasn't the scandal involving like massive amounts of fake grades. That wasn't the problem for the Carolina way. It's that these darn football players keep parking where they're not supposed to.
1: The Challenger with the Hemi going through campus.
0: It is destroying that national reputation for integrity. So, guys,
1: he has patches on his jacket. Tell me he has patches on his elbows.
0: I feel like there's a very real possibility. Obviously, no, of course. Young men with too much money and expensive vehicles shouldn't decide that they can just pay the fine and drive as fast as they want through campus or park in handicapped spots. No one condones the behavior. Your national university's reputation is not being impacted in any way by whether or not some tight end decides to park in the professor's spot on campus. So the fact that they got treated as not just, this guy's kind of annoyed, an investigation. Very rare that I'm going to be taking Bill Belichick's side. If Bill Belichick got one look at that and said, "You're not even kidding me," I'm with Bill on this one.
1: You can be right in the allegation and wrong in the implication. And that's what this sounds like here. So yeah, I'm sure there may even be a pipe involved, along with patches on the elbows. All right. Me, Heath, David, y'all. 22 hours from now, we'll all be back talking college football right here. Chuck Oliver Show.
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13: Welcome in. All right, here we go. Welcome in. 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You probably will be surprised how much you could save, especially if you're paying through the nose right now for those individual plans, family plans. So check that out. Welcome in on this Monday. I'm Matt. Beaver is here driving the bus. A couple hours with you today on a Reaction Monday. We have no choice. They have forced us into it. We have no choice. No choice but to tip our cap to the Auburn Tigers. We have no choice. Back into the series, whipped their fannies for 2 days. One close game, late home run, win it by a run. The last one was no contest. It was a blowout. The fight songs make you even think about baseball. We don't even think about it, do we? They just don't. Do they not go together? I mean, we're in football country. Anyway. Auburn put a whooping on State. Yeah, and like the one-run game, you've seen some of that. You know, what State's got one-run losses throughout the year, like a one-run loss to Southern Miss, a one-run loss to UCLA. You know, some other close losses. But, you reach a point where you're a little bit – I mean, how could you not be? If you're a State fan, you're a little bit discouraged by the home losses. So that, 14 losses overall, 8 of them are at home. Yeah. 8 losses at home, 6 on the road. I'd love to see how that compares to other teams, other good teams. If there are other good teams who have more home losses than road losses in a year. You know, and the other thing about it, too, is you look at the way that the league is shaping up some of the other opponents. I mean, I don't know what we've said all year long, whether you're ranked number one or 101. Of course, I guess if you're 101, you're probably not going to be in the tournament. But, rankings, according to some of these, they don't matter. This RPI stuff does. And then, of course, conference records and that kind of thing. And then your wins against quality teams, all this. Well, I think the discouraging thing is, for State, when you beat up on everybody that's not good, but the teams that are good, You've only had one showing really against them all year long, and that is, well, really, it's just against the teams in the state of Mississippi. You know, State had the loss at Southern Miss 6-7. Okay, but then the next time around when you hosted them, State beat them 12-0, pretty convincing in seven innings, and then the sweep at Ole Miss. The one time this year where State has had a little blip on the radar of looking like what a lot of people thought they could be this year is that series at Ole Miss. But outside of that, really, you really haven't done anything against the good teams that you played. You know, you swept Vandy. Well, Vandy just lost a series to Missouri. You know, Vandy's just not good. You swept LSU. LSU's not good. You swept South Carolina. Alabama just did that. South Carolina's not good. So you got these, you got those sweeps, right? Vandy, South Carolina, LSU, the three worst teams outside of Missouri in the league, but the three worst teams on your schedule from a conference standpoint. You swept all of those. But it's a good thing you did, because on the other side of that, the good teams that you face, Georgia at home, swept you. Tennessee at home, I mean, you can say good teams. I mean, they are what they are. They're not great. Tennessee at home, they swept you. Texas on the road, 2 out of 3. Auburn at home, 2 out of 3. You win the first game, and then they beat you 2 in a row, including run rule you and run you out of your own stadium in game 3. So the lack of competitiveness at home against good teams, Georgia, Tennessee, and Auburn, the lack of competitiveness there, when you look at it, I mean, add it up, do the math, you're 1-8. You're 1-8 this year at home at Duty Noble against Georgia, Tennessee, and Auburn. You know, and the record is what it is. The RPI is pretty good. They're sitting there at number 12. The record is what it is because you balance that by a couple of sweeps at home of LSU and Vandy, two awful teams, and two sweeps on the road, one awful team in South Carolina, and then you've beaten Ole Miss 4 times this year. I mean, that's the season and where State is right now with still a chance to be a host and on that bubble, given the way things have gone at home. Listen, it's all hanging on have beaten Ole Miss 4 times. There it is. The sweep at Ole Miss in the series and then beat them in the Governor's Cup's a neutral site deal. There's what your whole regular season's hanging on right there. That's the hinges that the whole thing's hanging on. Because you've beaten the tar out of awful teams, and against anybody else with a pulse, you just have really showed up. I'm not trying to come in here and look for ways to be negative. I'm really not. I'm really just trying to look at it practically of what State has done this year in the regular season. And we have said it all year long. This Mississippi State baseball team, they're loaded. They're going, they have the potential to be really good. Yeah, they took a little bit of a body blow there when you lost McPherson for the time that you did, and they tried to get him back out there. It's good that you're ramping him back in there, but it didn't work out too well, right, early on. Threw some pitches and came out after a couple of innings, giving up 2 runs against Auburn, just getting your feet back wet again. But we've said it all year long. If they will play their best, if they get in the postseason and play their best then, great. And they have the capability to do it. But to this point in the regular season, there's no other way to really look at it other than the really practical draw a line in the sand. On one side is just beating the tar out of bad teams. And on the other side of that line is kind of just showing up against the good teams and getting whipped. Let's see. In the RPI stuff. 9-11 versus Q1. 15-0 against Q4. seeing if you go, all right, think about it this way too. What I said about Ole Miss, State beating Ole Miss four times this year. State's 9-11 against Q1 teams. Well, four of those are against Ole Miss. So against anybody but Ole Miss, Q1, you're 5-11. You see what I mean? And then 15-0 against Q4, the worst teams, 9-0 against Q3. Again, look at the makeup of the schedule. Now against Q2, State's 5-3. But if you look at the, in terms of strength of your opponents, from the midway point on down, the bottom half of your, of the opponents you face this year in terms of strength, State is 24-0 against Q3, Q4. And most of those have been dominance. 24-0. But against the top two levels, Q1 and Q2, State is an even 14-14. Even 500, 14-14 against Q1 and Q2 combined. So again, what it, the fact that State's 12 in the RPI on a bubble of hosting, record is what it is. It's because you're 24-0 against all the bad teams on your schedule. They don't have a bad loss. There it is. They're 24-0 against Q3 and Q4. That's why they don't have a bad loss. And you have four wins over Ole Miss, three of which were at their place. There's where your whole situation as it stands right now on May the 11th really hangs. Is you haven't had letdowns against bad teams. You're an even 500 against anybody with a pulse. And at home, 8 of your 14 losses have been at home. It's a weird deal. And if you're a State fan, you got two hopes here. Ready? Come alive and win the series at A&M this weekend, and then play your best that you've played all year long in the postseason and make a run. There's where the whole season, in terms of hopes, rests right now for Mississippi State baseball. Just getting started with y'all here on this Monday. Come into your texts, your phone calls next, back after this.
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13: 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Country Pleasing Sausage. On grocery store shelves all around the Southeast. It's the best. The best. We've got the original smoked sausage flavor right now in the fridge and the jalapeno and cheddar. It's kind of a couple of staples you usually find in there for us. Anyway, text the show on the Country Pleasing text line, the number 885-3776. That's a 601 number, 885-3776. QB1 texted the show and said, the Friday night game against Auburn was the epitome of our season. Got behind by a few early, came back, but lost it late. Win just a few of those, and we're a national seed lock. Yeah. Yeah. Okay. So, you know, it's right. You don't have a ton of losses, and in some of those, it's a matter. You have some one-run losses and a matter of not being able to close things out late. If we were to do an experiment, you think about the Omaha teams that State's program has had over the years, teams that made it to Omaha. Even if you just went super regional teams, okay, but you do Omaha teams. Which ones of those had a dominant surefire closer who kept coming in and slamming the door on teams late in ball games? Did they all have that? Yeah, my memory is not nearly as sharp as some others. But, okay, obviously the national title team, you had Landon Sims, and he was – you'll never see a more shut-down, dominant closer at the college level than Sims was that year in 21. Just unhittable. Like, he comes in a game, it's over. You can go ahead and start walking to the car. It was that sure of a thing. You think about some teams before that, you had Jonathan Holder. He'd come in and great fastball and an unbelievable breaking off speed, big 12-6, and they just couldn't hit him. Nobody could hit him. And he did it for, what, 2-3 years? Country Pleasing text line. Nick Nick, you texted the show and you said having Tico go on Saturdays instead would have changed a lot of those series. Yeah. Okay. And if you want to point to that, Nick, I agree with you. You know, one thing that did have a lot of impact. That's right. Because you lose McPherson, it's not just losing a guy on Friday. You're now also losing your Saturday guy. Right? Because he moves up a day and now you're open on Saturdays. And so, yeah. If you had McPherson healthy so that Tico is your Saturday guy, the season probably, and some of these series probably do look different for sure. For sure. Hey, Grumpy, thanks for the picture. Went to the ball game. He went to game three. No, wait. You went on Saturday. Look at that. Took a picture. They're out there in the lounge grilling. Said it was awesome. Grumpy, be careful on the road. Glad you had a great time. John in Rolling Fork, thanks for the text. You said the team is a prime example of what makes baseball a strange game sometimes. The mental aspect, especially from the offensive side, is a hard one to decipher. Yeah. Yeah, and I think maybe that's why coaches and everybody over the years in building a team has so prioritized the pitching part of it because it's a little more predictable of kind of knowing what you're going to get night in and night out. Again, though, you know, the thing about it is it's so hard to really put your thumb on what it is for State and then what they're going to potentially do because, again, potentially, you look at players and depth and they're the kind of team, they just have the right bounce or two and get just a little bit hot. They can make a serious run in the postseason because of what they have. Well, it's true, but there's some consistency that they just have not had in the regular season. Maybe a lot of that is because of losing a Friday night guy, but it feels a little bit like making an excuse if you keep bringing that up. That's kind of how it feels for me, but I do know that it's significant. If they play their best here in a postseason, they can absolutely make a run. But to this point, it's been a little tough now to go. You know, number one, you play a good team, a team with a pulse. You're losing that series. Is it fair? No, because the outlier there is Ole Miss. You swept them at their place and then you beat them. You're 4-0 again. That's a really good Ole Miss team. One spot behind you in the RPI. MSU 1980, thanks for texting and the picture to go along with it. That sausage on the grill, you said, Matt, I had not tried the jalapeno and cheddar till last Thursday night during our game, and I thought it was fantastic. I'm telling you, if you haven't, see what I mean, 1980, see what I mean? Hadn't had it, then you try it, you're like, whoa! Didn't realize what I was missing. Know how that is. Yeah, all right, let's see here. RPI for State. They're at number 12 in the RPI. Ole Miss is 13. Georgia is 14. Here's what's weird about that. Florida has now jumped State in the RPI. They're 11th. State is 12th. They have the same conference record at 15 and 12. State's four games better in the overall. State is 38 and 14. Florida's 34 and 18. We know that Florida has a bunch of non-conference losses. Florida's 19 and 6 in the non-conference, and their non-conference schedule is 20th. You know, in the RPI strength. State is 23-2 against their non-conference, and their non-conference RPI is 5. So there's the difference. But in the league, Florida's 15-12, State's 15-12. Florida has now jumped State in the RPI. They're up to number 11, State's at 12, Ole Miss at 13, Georgia 14. Southern Miss is up to number 9 after sweeping James Madison on the road this weekend, up to number 9 in the RPI. Alabama sweeps South Carolina, gets to 16-11 in the SEC. They go up to number 6 in the RPI. Auburn, by virtue of what they did, this weekend against State, winning 2 out of 3 on the road, a good RPI team. Auburn jumps all the way up to number 3 in the RPI. And by the way, Warren Nolan says they have the number 1 strength of schedule in the country, Auburn. And they certainly can pitch it, can't they? How do you feel about all that? You know, Auburn's pitching really good on the last two games of the weekend. And you expect that with Butch Thompson, former pitching coach at Mississippi State. But he wasn't the only former Mississippi State pitching coach there coaching for Auburn. You realize that. That was Scott Foxhall down there in the bullpen working with them, getting them ready to come into the ball game all week. How do you feel about that if you're a State fan? Still go back to that. I know it fell apart under Lemonis. I hate to bring up the old days that you don't want to talk about. I know it fell apart, but that whole deal of firing Scott Foxhall in the middle of a year, that's bogus. That was bogus. Whoever came up with that, I don't know that he volunteered to get fired and like, oh, okay, well, that'll ease the pressure for the last few weeks. But that was a bogus move. Like he was the issue. You know, I mean, come on. Anyway, and I'll say this too. There's no doubt. I don't have to explain it. We're all pulling for State to go win the whole thing, right? I am. I'm pulling for State to get hot in the postseason, make a run to Omaha, and magically go win the whole thing. That's what I'm pulling for. But I will say that if it can't be State, I hope it is Butch Thompson at Auburn. And that has nothing to do with the fact that it's Auburn. I don't care. Wherever Butch was coaching, he's easy to pull for. That's just the way I feel about it. Grumpy, thanks for your text. You said that you and Mrs. Grumpy had a wonderful weekend and start. Well, the games did not go like we hoped, but the food, fun, and friendship was. Man, the picture looks phenomenal. Ideal weather, ideal food, great company. Yeah, and let that whole argument. I don't even get in it anymore about, oh, we shouldn't be feeding the players of these teams that come in here and beat us. Whatever. I don't care about that. Feed them, whatever. So you can't eat all that food. What are you going to do, throw it away? Send it home with them. That's not nearly as big a deal as some people make that out to be. Stick around.
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13: Back with you. Rolling along here in the Bureau, staying connected to you because of C Spire, the number one network in Mississippi is C Spire. Grumpy, you texted Matt, speaking of feeding opposing players, had to watch Bub Terrell, Auburn left fielder, make some great catches. Him and his outfield team made some incredible plays. Him and his teammates got some incredible Hail State meals when it was over with. Man, I tell you what, too, I go back to that that home run that he hit. You know, Tico was on fire. He's already at 13 strikeouts, but his last batter he faced was Terrell, who hit that opposite field home run that went ahead and moved him out of the game in the win for State on Thursday, and that was a heck of a swing. Not even sure it was a strike, and he drives it out of the ballpark opposite field. That's a heck of a ball player right there now. Tony, thanks for texting. You said, oh, for the good old days of heckling Joey Bell in the outfield. And bring back the hecklers, you say? John in Rolling Fork, you said, to your point on Foxhall, he and Lamonis handled the 21 pitching staff as good as humanly possible. The 22 staff was awful. They didn't just lose their coaching ability overnight. No, that's right. And the whole thing of, I said it then, the whole thing of, you know, firing him in the middle of the year, it was just a, what are you doing? But bygones, let them be. Is that the deal? Let them be bygones? Let's just do headlines. That's what we'll do.
24: Good evening. I'm Ron Burgundy, and this is what's happening in your world.
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13: 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Headline number one, Missouri Tigers running back Ahmad Hardy, first team All-SEC last year, was shot at a concert in Mississippi early yesterday morning, Sunday morning, I guess probably overnight, Saturday night into Sunday morning. and is in stable condition following surgery. They made that announcement today. The school's statement at Missouri said this: Ahmad is deeply loved by his teammates, coaches, friends, family, and fans. We're going to continue to stand beside him and his family through this difficult time, offering our love, prayer, strength, and support. Reports are that Hardy is alert today and moving around. There's optimism that he will play football again. How quickly, how soon, remains to be seen. They don't know the timeline. All right, he is from a small town in Mississippi, southwest of Mendenhall. It's kind of like between Hazelhurst and Mendenhall, excuse me. It's right, what, east of Wesson, called Oma. Y'all, a lot of people know where that is. That's where he's from, Oma, Mississippi. He was second in the FBS in rushing yards last year. Now, here's the thing that I don't know, and I didn't get in the story, is what concert, where was the concert that we're talking about? Again, I'm assuming that it said Sunday morning, so I'm assuming it was overnight, you know, after midnight, Saturday night into Sunday morning. I'm assuming that's when it is or was. It's just, I don't know where that was. It only lists where he's from. At any rate, just glad that he survived, that he is recovering. The reports are positive, and then hopefully the young man can be okay. Heck of a ball player, too, and a heck of a story. He, one of those where some of the people in high school who coached him and knew about him, what school did he go to? Anyway, you know, was kind of lightly recruited, and people that knew him, watched him play, coached him, were telling places like State and Ole Miss and others, listen, I'm telling you, the kid can play. He absolutely can play for you. Well, they didn't want anything to do with him coming out of high school. And he went to, what, Louisiana Monroe, was there for a year. And then it's like, oh, now he's got options because everybody's portal hungry. It's like these programs have totally forgotten how to rightly, accurately evaluate high school kids. And they just, I don't know if they're not even putting an interest in it. And a year later, out of the portal, oh, well, now we got some college tape on him so we can evaluate him now. So then everybody wants him. He goes to Missouri, leads the SEC in rushing. Ran for 350 yards on State's defense this past year. But, you know, so you sure would have been great to have seen him in a Mississippi uniform. But instead, Missouri employed him. And at any rate, just glad he survived and hope that he's going to be okay and be able to get back on his feet sooner than later. Another Mississippi kid. This is Connor Griffin for the Pittsburgh Pirates. His team lost in extra innings last night to Tony Vitello and the Giants 7-6. But Griffin had another hit. It was his third home run of the year. This was a solo home run. He drove over the left center field fence. He went 110 miles, a little over 110 miles an hour exit velo. His third home run, and they lose. Griffin, they're off today, and then Griffin and the Pirates are going to host Colorado starting tomorrow. Jake Mangum with a sore hamstring is still out. They put him on the 10-day, and I guess he's probably, what, 4 days into it? So he's got another week to go, Jake Mangum does, before he'll be available again for the Pirates. We'll see, you know, how that goes once he gets back. But Griffin's in there, had a couple of defensive plays. His hitting streak got broken up at the end of last week. He had an 0-for-4 game back last Thursday night in that last game out in Arizona before they went to San Francisco to play on Friday. But so what, his hit streak got broken up. I think it was at 8 games. Where he is, though, now is, I can tell you, 3, 4, 5, 6, 7, 8, 10. Yeah, so he's hit safely in 11 of his last 12. The streak is at 4 games, but 11 of his last 12. And then last night's home run, his third of the year. A home run on Mother's Day for Connor Griffin. Local kid hitting it big. And then, you know, you may or may not have seen this. They put out some schedule details for NFL teams. And I saw this pretty interesting. John Harbaugh, you know, he's about to coach his first year as the new head coach of the New York Giants. I think that's probably really good news for Giants fans and for Jackson Dart and that whole thing. I mean, Harbaugh will win there. But they put it out here today. John Harbaugh and the Giants are going to debut in prime time against the Cowboys. Sunday Night Football, Giants hosting the Cowboys September 13th in the first game of the 2026 season. So there'll be a ton of hype. Cowboys going in there, that whole deal. And Harbaugh making his debut as the Giants head coach. 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I mean, Cowboys will have to be better on defense, won't they? How are they going to possibly be worse? They'll have to be better on defense, surely. If not, they'll fire them and try a new staff. But surely, to goodness, they will be better. Somebody was asking about this. UCLA is still hanging in there as currently the number one RPI team in college baseball. They've pretty much been there all year. UCLA, it's just so weird to look at them and go, okay, they're in the Big Ten. But UCLA is 46-5 overall. They are 26-1 in the Big Ten this year. And so they're sitting there at the number one RPI spot. Like I said, they've pretty much been there all year. They are 9-1 versus Q1 and 16-1 versus Q2. So Q1, Q2, a combined, 25-2. That's not bad, is it? Not bad against Q1, Q2. I don't know what they have this past or this upcoming last weekend of the regular season, but it's probably not going to matter, right? So they'll finish as the number one RPI team. And also, Georgia did wrap up the SEC regular season 21-6 right now after their series this weekend against LSU. Don't know who they have left. Doesn't really matter. They're sitting pretty. It's just RPI games for them, and that's it. All right. Rolling along with you here in Hour 1 in the Bureau, the Farm Bureau Insurance Studio, back after this.

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All right, thanks for sending this on Twitter. You know who you are. I hadn't seen it. I've obviously in the past heard of Vanity Fair, but I don't really know what it is. I guess it's, you know, other than a magazine. I don't know. I don't think I've ever looked at it. Don't know. Don't care. They did a story on the new LSU football coach. And it says this with the link attached there. So it's kind of a, I mean, what do you call it? Where you word something, you put something in there and get it in a story just to make sure you can get people to click it. And I think that's what's going on here. A picture of Kiffin, and it says, in explaining his decision to leave Ole Miss for LSU, Lane Kiffin seems willing to invoke Ole Miss's struggle to distance itself from symbols like the Confederate flag, Colonel Rebel, and the nickname Ole Miss itself. Vanity Fair in their post says when he was coaching there, Kiffin says top recruits would tell him, hey, coach, we really like you, but my grandparents aren't letting me move to Oxford, Mississippi. Kiffin said, that doesn't come up when you say Baton Rouge, Louisiana. Parents were sitting here this weekend saying the campus's diversity feels so great. It feels like there's no segregation. And that's the quote from Lane Kiffin. So, you know, what do you think? Again, thanks for sending it. I hesitated to get into it, I guess, for several reasons, but one, anything regarding this guy, it kind of feels like you're to even discuss him, you are making yourself into someone who like watches the Jerry Springer show. Okay. And I don't intend to watch the Jerry Springer show. And I certainly don't intend to be someone who's on it. Okay, so let me just say that first. The guy is a nutcase.

Sure, there are issues. It's well documented, you know, over the years. But let me just say this. If you believe that any, if you believe that any recruit, as he says, quote unquote recruit, which we're in the, who did he recruit? Top recruits. They're paying for player services. That's what he did at Ole Miss. That's what they're going to do at LSU. Recruits. Okay, so he's painting a picture that just even on its surface really isn't a true picture. Recruits and their families, they're making decisions based on location. When he's already told you in past quotes that they're making decisions based solely on money, go find them. I can find them. You can find them. But now, to get some clicks for an article that he's going to be in at his new school and to take a dig at his old school, now he turns it into a racial thing? He's a liar. And if you think that some player told Lane Kiffin that their grandparents weren't going to let him move to Oxford, I got news for you. If you believe that, you're gullible. If you believe that, you need to take some people with you when you make decisions like buying houses and buying cars and stuff. You don't need to do it on your own if you believe that. It didn't happen. Have they had issues? Okay, sure. And I'm just standing here telling you, like, I've been clear on where I stand and all this kind of stuff. And I was, you know, you go back to the flag change in our state. I was very outspoken in favor of that. Okay, all that's good. Distancing from those things. Okay, fine. But here you are in 26. He takes the LSU job, and you're going to give that quote so as to, again, serve your own purpose. He will. It's not true. Tell him, run, tell him I said it. Different issues, different things in the past. The state of Mississippi, you know, you wish you didn't have that smear in your past. Sure. But what I'm saying is now in 2026, the guy's a liar. It's a straight up lie. Run, tell him I said it. He's not someone that has any quality at all, period, that you want to emulate, that you want your sons emulating. That's just the truth. And pray for him. Pray for him that he turns from that. Okay, so I'm not giving it any more lip service because I never did watch Springer. So that's just where I am on it. You know, and I'll say this and then I guess move on to some other stuff. Poster child for the de-evolution of college sports as it relates to what our society prioritizes. Poster child. You know it and I know it. Some of the people in Baton Rouge know it. And the ones who don't are going to know it sooner than later. Poster child. And I don't want to hear any applause. I don't want to hear any applause from our friends in Oxford and our friends who are Ole Miss fans. Because prior to his exit, you'd have made his house payment. You'd have contributed to his mayoral campaign. Everyone. It's Springer in sports. That's all it is. Make yourself a list. Look at him and make yourself a list of qualities and characteristics and strive to not emulate a single one of them. Put your eyes on better examples. In fact, put your eyes on the example. Now I can preach to me too. Open your Bible, go to the Gospel of John, and let's me and you together at the same time put our eyes together on the example in the person of Jesus Christ.

and stop lifting up these sports figures and putting them on a pedestal. They don't belong there. Especially this one. You can be a part of the show. Text me on the Country Pleasing text line. 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The number to call is 897-1059. That's a 601 number. 897-1059. Hour two coming up. Stick around.

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9: 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The number to call, 897-1059. Got it? 897-1059. Grumpy, thanks for your text. I got it. You said, Matt, sad commentary regarding the Lane Kiffin deal. Says, but you have never been more right. Signed, Grumpy, thanks. And again, Grumpy, thanks for that picture you sent earlier. Reminds me of beautiful weather and good food. Y'all had a good time this weekend, didn't you? Okay, look, time out. I got pulled into, it got me. Something on Twitter out here about the, now hang on, look, before I even tell you this, just please understand, let me give you the context of, I wasn't looking for it. I just simply put in Twitter on the search, you hit the magnifying glass, I typed in college football. It's just one of the more recent things that popped up. I hit recent and this pops up, okay? It's an off-season topic, and I know we're in the throes of baseball, but just hang on. I just saw it, and it said, the most iconic uniforms in college football. This was their list from number 10 all the way up to number 1. This was their list. Number 10, Miami. Number 9, Oklahoma. Number 8, Texas. Number 7, Nebraska. 6, Ohio State. 5, Penn State. 4, USC. 3, Alabama. 2, Michigan. And number 1,
10: the sons of
9: Notre Dame.
10: Notre Dame.
9: And I could only, I only saw one argument. And so my suggestion was this. Replace Miami with LSU and then put them at number 9 and put Oklahoma at number 10. And so then if you did that, mine would be the 10 most iconic uniforms in college football.
10: Wake up, the echoes cheering her name. Send the volley cheer on high. Shake down the thunder from the...
9: Number 1, Notre Dame. Number 2, Michigan. 3, Alabama. 4, USC. 5, Penn State. 6, Ohio State. 7, Nebraska. 8, Texas. 9, LSU. 10, Oklahoma. Miami just out of the top 10. Do you agree? You can text me or call me. There are a lot of people that have a problem with putting Penn State on any uniform list, but the qualifier was the word iconic, and so I think that applies.

0: I really can't think of any others. You know, I mean, if we're being honest, that's the other thing probably about this. If you're being honest, you really don't. I mean, we only have 10, maybe 11, quote unquote, iconic uniforms in all of college football. That's all you have. Georgia's not on there. There's just, they look great. You know, it's Georgia, but it's a terrible color scheme. Red and black. And it's not on here. Nobody argues they're on here. I guess Tennessee. Yeah, okay. Well, Tennessee, maybe 15. Maybe if we extrapolated it on out to 15, then in terms of iconic uniforms in college football, then you would go, you'd have Georgia and Tennessee in there. What else, though? See what I mean? Miami. That's it. That's all you have. It's wild, isn't it? 140, 150 D1 teams, but pretty much everybody agrees. It's really not even an argument that in terms of how they look, there ain't but about 10 to 15 of them that are iconic. And that's just the way it is. All right. Standings. Okay. Here you go. Iowa? Patches, Iowa. Okay. Yeah. The Iowa uniforms. Very Pittsburgh Steelers-esque, just with the Hawkeye on the side of the helmet. Yeah, the black and gold, great color scheme. But it's weird. It's weird. Yeah, they haven't changed them in forever, if ever. But it's weird. I would, myself, I don't think I'd ever put them in there. Say, like, what goes along with the idea of something being iconic? You know, like you see it, even if you can't tell from a distance exactly what the logo is, you already know. Is that one way to define iconic? Okay, so take Tennessee, right? Like, you don't even have to be close enough to see the T on the helmet. You can just see the color scheme from a way off, know who it is. Same with LSU. Same with Penn State, same with Notre Dame, same with USC, and those others that are in there. Old school, Ed, you said Florida State and Oregon. Okay, on Florida State, yeah, if you were to, again, yeah, set a 10, if I go, which I did, in all of college football, there's really only 15 or so iconic uniforms, period. That's all that it is. I think if you push it out to 15, Florida State's in there too. They're like somewhere between 11 and 15 with Georgia and Tennessee, Florida State's in there. But Oregon, it's hard to do for me to go along with Oregon just because they don't have one. They've never had one. They've always had 10 or 12. You know, so they don't have one uniform. Yeah. Iowa, I get what you're saying, Patches, on Iowa. I mean, I kind of get where you're coming from. But, I mean, where else do we look? I mean, are there any others that are what you would, you know, call truly iconic? No. There just aren't any. Not in the Big Ten, not in the SEC, what used to be the Pac-12. I don't even know how to find what used to be in the Pac-12 anymore. I don't even know where you find them. That's the other part of it. I don't know how you find what's in there. Okay, the standings, I got you. Here you go. In the lead up to that, we know the results from the week. There's only two sweeps in the SEC. Georgia wins the regular season. They're 21-6, 1 weekend left. A&M and Texas at number two tied at 16-10. Auburn and Alabama at number tied at 4. At 16-11. And then Florida, Mississippi State, and Arkansas all tied at 15-12. Ole Miss is a game back of them by themselves at 14-13. And then you get to the sub-500 teams in the SEC in baseball. Oklahoma and Tennessee are both 13-14. Bottom of the conference is Kentucky, Vandy, LSU, South Carolina, Missouri. It doesn't really matter what their record is. Dog tired in Florence. Yeah, that's kind of what, you know, you don't like it. Dog tired, you're saying creamsicle orange for Tennessee, and then nope, exclamation point. And I get it. But the deal, the qualifier on this thing was the word iconic. They did a top 10 most iconic uniforms in college football. And so I'm with you, Doctor. I wouldn't have them in the top 10. I would have Oklahoma in there. That's probably where some might differ. If you go out to 15, I'd have them somewhere in there with Georgia and them. You know, and more bully, yes, a little easier with the NFL, isn't it? It's a totally different exercise in doing that kind of conversation with NFL teams. And that one, you can almost draw a line right down the middle and go, okay, on this side are the classic good uniforms in the NFL, and on this side are the more modern, you know, uniforms in the NFL. And it's pretty clear where that line is drawn. It's crazy, though, to think about in college football, as many states, as many teams, but it's true, there's only 10 to 15 that even come close to being what you would call iconic uniforms, and that's it. Rolling along with you, Hour 2, here in the Bureau, the Farm Bureau Insurance Studio.
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0: All right, back with you. I'm Matt in the Bureau. Let me clarify something to what I was saying, more bully. Okay, that thing popped up on the iconic college football uniform deal, and you chimed in with the NFL, and you said, in the NFL, it's definitely Dallas and Pittsburgh, okay, in terms of iconic. Okay, see, but there's more than that in the NFL by the definition of the word iconic, because there are lots of teams in the NFL that haven't really changed much since they began. Look at the Chiefs, look at the Vikings, you know, some of those, they haven't really changed. The Colts, so there's that iconic factor. But what I was saying is, of the 32 teams in the NFL, I believe that you can really clearly, kind of based on that same criteria, more bully, you can draw a real hard line. And on one side of the line are uniforms that are good and always have been, and on the other side of the line are the uniforms that are awful. There's no middle ground in the NFL. Have you noticed that? For design, I don't know if that's intentional. There's just no middle ground. And look at the divisions. AFC East, it's really the Patriots and the rest are awful. The Dolphins would be on the list, but they won't change back to their old ones. Bills, so look at it this way. Draw the line. Patriots are on the good side. Bills, Dolphins, Jets, ugly side. No middle ground. AFC North, Steelers on the good side. The rest are ugly. Ravens, Bengals, Browns, ugly. AFC South, Colts are on the good side of the line. The rest are awful. Jaguars, Texans, Titans. Pfft. AFC West, there's more out of that division. Chiefs and Raiders and Chargers, all three are on the good side. Broncos, awful. In terms, it's ugly. They're ugly. All right, NFC East, Cowboys and Giants, good. Eagles, Commanders, ugly. NFC North, Bears, Packers, Vikings, good. Lions, ugly. Always have been. NFC South, it's no debate. Nobody argues this. The Saints look good. The rest of the division, terrible. Falcons, Buccaneers, Panthers. It's awful. And then you go out west. It's not even close. NFC West, the 49ers, maybe the best in all of professional sports. They're good. The other ones are downright ugly. Seahawks, Rams, and Cardinals, they look awful. In the NFL, you can draw a line. It's almost like intentionally they've done this to have the, as you say, iconics on one side, like the Dallases and the Pittsburghs, and then on the other side of the line have the ugliest things they can possibly come up with. All right, over to the phone. Here we go. On the Junction phone, fueled by Prince Oil Company. Old buddy, old pal, Rooster is back with us. What's up, Rooster?
16: Monday. Am I the first caller?
0: Who wants to know?
16: Well, I didn't want to be
0: there's
16: the
0: no,
16: first caller
0: there's
16: to be
0: no,
16: negative. But,
0: well, but there's no prize for being the first. And there's also
16: I didn't
0: no
16: want to be negative, but listen.
0: Well, Matt's go ahead. Go ahead.
16: Negative, so I don't have to be negative, do I?
0: Go ahead.
16: I'm talking about Mississippi State baseball, obviously. And, you know, the ironic thing is now we've got to not pull for State to win. They'll get a win. Tomas will get a win. But we got to pull for Ole Miss and Southern to lose, because both of them are in line to host, and there's no way they're going to pick three teams from Mississippi to host. Somebody's going to get left out.
0: Well, that
16: What's
0: is
16: your
0: true.
16: Comment on that?
0: Yeah, they're not going to have three teams from Mississippi hosting, that's for sure. Now, Ole Miss has an opportunity because they're going to Tuscaloosa, and Alabama is way up there in the RPI. It's a tremendous RPI opportunity for Ole Miss on the road. They just have to win, right? And it's kind of the same thing for State. On the road, tremendous RPI opportunity. Southern Miss is going to host. I mean, that's the way I'm looking at it, Rooster. So I'm going into this last weekend like this. Southern Miss is going to host, period. So the other Mississippi host site will depend on who wins the most games this weekend. That's what I think. I think State's got the upper hand already because they've beaten Ole Miss four times this year, three in Oxford and one in the neutral site. But if Ole Miss were to go win the series at Alabama and let's say State gets swept at A&M, then State's out and Ole Miss will host. Yep.
16: Yeah, I think you're right on. We got to pull for Alabama to win. I don't want to do that. I can't do it.
0: I will just wait till they tell me the scores, but I can't be pulling for them, if you know what I mean. I just can't do it.
16: I understand. I admire Mike Bianco and the Rebels. I've been watching them play baseball for 70 years.
0: Yeah,
16: been
0: I do too.
16: I've been to the World Series with them, so it's hard to pull against them. But I think you're right on.
0: Yeah.
16: They're not going to pick three teams from Mississippi to host.
0: No.
16: They're not.
0: No, they're not going to do that. No. So, and here's – you know what else? Think about this, Rooster. I was talking about this with somebody at church. If you want State to make a run in the postseason, I'm not so sure you don't – need them to be on the road anyway. State is not a good team at home this year. They're a much better team on the road than they are at home, in my opinion. So it might behoove them to go play somewhere else instead of hosting, if we're being honest.
16: Well, yeah, you're right about that. I don't think this new team has caught on to the atmosphere to do yet. They're mostly new. Yeah, so that's it probably. The finest stadium in America, that's the bottom line. It's duty to the finest fans in America are in Ocala County, no question.
0: Yeah.
16: They support and that team they can send.
0: Yeah.
16: So it'll be sad if they don't host in view of that, what I'm saying.
0: Yeah.
16: Kind of weird that these last three games are going to, we definitely got a log jam in the SEC.
0: We definitely do.
16: Behind Georgia, anyway. It'll be interesting. I hope I can get to, College Station.
0: Well, if you get out there and have a good time, I always enjoy that trip.
16: I want to see what goes on. Yeah, I feel like Tomas will win a game, but I don't know that 16-14 SEC is going to impress those guys, depending on what Ole Miss does. It's weird the way this thing is shaping up.
0: Yep, big series on the road. Hey, Rooster, appreciate the phone call. Hey, call me anytime, all right? Yes, sir, thank you. Call me anytime. Yeah, I mean, I think Rooster's right. They're not going to put three host sites in Mississippi. And you'll have Ole Miss, who's currently 13 in the RPI, one spot behind State at 12. And Ole Miss, 13, plays at 6 Alabama. And 12 in the RPI State plays at 10, Texas A&M. So they're both on the road, both with big RPI opportunities on the road because they're both at top 10s on the road. And some other stuff will factor in. They're both a game or two behind A&M in Alabama because State is at 15-12, Ole Miss is 14-13, a game back. Bama's 16-11, A&M 16-10. State has the upper hand in terms of just compared only to Ole Miss just because of the head-to-head wins, won three games there, swept the series in Oxford, beat them in the neutral site deal. State, four games better in the overall record, 38-14. Ole Miss, 34-18. Non-conference, State is 23-2. Ole Miss is 20-5. Q1, State's 9-11. Ole Miss 13-15. They're both under 500 against Q1. It's just Ole Miss has more wins and more losses. They play more Q1s. So he's right. It's right. And see, here's what else we were talking about. Southern Miss is sitting there right now at 37-14. They're 19-8. They have wins individually over both State and Ole Miss at home. They have losses individually to both State and Ole Miss on the road. But they're at number 9 in the RPI, 37-14, got a 20-5 home record. They just swept James Madison on the road, and they've got Georgia Southern at home for three games this weekend. So, three host sites in Mississippi, probably not happening. But I think Southern Miss will get one. Maybe the other one is up for grabs. And it depends on who does what this weekend. Like I say, State's got the upper hand. If you're Ole Miss, you're looking at needing to go make a showing at Tuscaloosa. You need State to like go out there and get swept at A&M to leapfrog them. I bet that's how that's going to work. Thanks for the phone call, Rooster. Back after this. Stick around.
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0: Back with you. Kenny, don't call me Ken. On the Country Pleasing text line, Country Pleasing sausage on grocery store shelves all around the Southeast. It's the best. Hands down. Did you know that Country Pleasing sausage is gluten-free? Great source of iron. It's good, too. Kenny, don't call me Ken. You texted me this, a picture from somewhere near Crawford, Mississippi. He said, I think I found a left field lounge rig out in the wild, and it's behind somebody's, it's on somebody's pieces of property. A little gravel drive leading in there with a privacy fence pulled across it and chained, but over the fence, you can see it. And I mean, it looks, it absolutely, that has to be somebody's old left field lounge rig back when they were homemade. I'm talking about, they were all as homemade as it gets, which, as far as I know, in the old left field lounge, before they built the new dude, in the old one, as far as I know, there were never any instances of things falling in and injuring anybody, as far as I know. They just, many of them, you know, had the look of something that could fall in at any point in time, but I don't think they did. And these people could build stuff and weld it all together. Platform on top with rails to stand on and lean up against underneath, place to, you know, get in the shade. Probably had ice and the coolers down there. I guarantee you that's what that is. In fact, Kenny, you know what we ought to do? We ought to get us a little documentary crew together, which is not hard to do nowadays. Like that. Now there's millions of people that know how to run cameras and edit, but we could get us a little documentary crew together and go and see if we can track down what has become of the original left field lounge rigs and get a story or two behind them. Yeah, sketchy. There you go, Kenny. Sketchy was a good word. But like I said, I don't remember ever hearing of an incident where, like, you know, somebody got injured because of falling through the floor or something, like they're falling off one of those old rigs. They were, those people knew what they were doing. And they drove them in there to have move-in day. They drive them in there and park them. It was fantastic for its time period. And, you know, and I'm not one of those either, Kenny, that sits here and, you know, lives in the past on the left field lounge thing to the point that I'm not sitting here going, well, they ruined it. And what we have now is not as good as what it was. And that's just not me at all. I think what you have now is way better. It is modern. It is bigger. It's impressive. I mean, you cannot go to Duty Noble Field and really come away with any sort of complaint. It's just that it was indeed different back then. And it was its whole different. It wasn't a better or worse. It was a whole different thing, just different thing. Cool too. And before that, that's the thing too. I've seen some of the photos. I love seeing those old film photos. from way back in the day when quote unquote left field lounge was not even those rigs that you see right there. It was people just backing their car up to the fence, you know, and, or their truck, but back their car up, prop the trunk open and just hang out, you know. Drinking hot coffee from High Point Roasters in New Albany, Mississippi. 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Order it. Single origin from all over the world. Blends that they've developed over the years. And big one-pound bags of it, so you're not going to run out as soon. And you can get either whole bean or get it already ground, whichever you like. Do like me. Make a pot, put it in your thermos, and you have it all day long. People can hear you slurping on it on live radio. Isn't that what it's for? I'm just telling you, Kenny. So, my first experience, really even hearing about it, that is the left field lounge and that sort of thing, was when I went to college. Okay. I went as a student. Fall of 95 was my first time to, you know, step foot on campus, really that summer ahead of time, but fall of 95. So spring of 96 was the first ever time that I was in Starkville for a baseball season. We had gone during recruiting in high school. We had gone over there for the spring football game one year on a recruiting visit, but we didn't get to stay around for any baseball. So we didn't witness it. So my first time to witness it was as a student. And, you know, back then it's pre-internet. So some of the lore of Left Field Lounge and the fame that it has now, back then it didn't stretch as far across the state line over into Alabama, because I was coming up in a state that didn't care one bit about baseball. So I just didn't hear about it. I didn't know. And, man, I get to school. Of course, you know, you meet some of the baseball players in the freshman dorm, great guys. Brian Weiss and Sparky Sparkman and some of those guys and Brad Freeman and some of the others. Of course, he was not a freshman then, but got to know them. Great guys. Of course, Coach Polk introduced himself. I started learning about it right away. And everybody around there was like, look, man, I'm just telling you, you ain't going to believe it. You know, what it's like out there for baseball. This was in 95, 96. Well, we go out there pretty early in the season, and I was just blown away. I never sat really in a seat the entire game. And we were just kind of like easing around, mingling, talking to people from foul pole to foul pole. And I'm just with a group of guys. We were, you know, kind of representative of our freshman football class. And everyone introducing themselves, everybody offering us grilled chicken and hamburgers and hot dogs and sausage and wings and ribs and bologna and potato salad and beans and chips. And I'm like, this is incredible. And it was the first time that I ever saw a whole bologna. You know, because that coming up, all right, hand up, middle class kid. Bologna was those round slices that had that red thing around the outside. You had to peel that off before you ate it on your sandwich or heated it up in the oven and just ate it that way. Okay. That's what, but I never stopped to think, well, they're slicing it off of something. Well, what it was, big football looking thing, a whole bologna. Somebody had it on a grill out there, had it stuffed with different things. Oh, that's the coolest thing I'd ever seen in my life. Easily impressed. Out here watching baseball. Loved it. Went to every game I had a chance to go to. People, you know, were so, it was the best food I've ever had. On top of what the football team was already feeding us. It's the best food I've ever had. Yeah, it was just great. You know, and those rigs back then. And I will admit, yeah, as a student, 96, 97, 98, there was a few times where, you know, there's some really nice people would say, hey, come on up here and sit with us. And I'd think, hey, appreciate it. I got to keep moving. And then part of me was like, I'm not sure it'll hold me. Like, it'll hold you. It's not going to hold all 230 35 of pounds of me. It doesn't look like. There were some of them I didn't trust as much, maybe, and I should have. I should have trusted them, but I didn't trust them. Speaking of the old dude, just real quick, on this day in 2003, Rafael Palmeiro hit his 500th home run in the big leagues.
2: He belts it! Right field! Baseball history in Arlington!
0: How about that? That was a call, like back in Arlington with the Rangers when they would play the natural as they were rounding the bases. It's a really cool thing because they had his kids go out and unveil his emblem out on the outfield wall, and they kept showing his family in the box up there. Yeah, I'm telling you, go back and watch that video. I shared it on Twitter earlier today. Yeah, on this day in 03, it was a humongous celebration at the ballpark at Arlington when Rafael Palmeiro hit that 500th home run. This day, May the 11th, 2003, 23 years ago. All right, a little bit of time left with you when we come back here in the Bureau, the Farm Bureau Insurance Studio. Back after this.

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14: 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Kenny, don't call me Ken, texted me, and you said, if I win the lottery, somebody's going to lose an outfield rig spot. So, what are you going to just offer them? Hey, name your price. I want your spot. What would you do, Kenny? Left field? Closer to center field, on either side of the batter's eye, or would you go out to right? Well, can't go too far in right field. Where would be your prime spot? Let's go ahead and put it out there. You might win the lottery, and you can afford to buy them out. Get their spot. Go hang out at the home games. I hear you, man. Dog tired in Florence. You texted and said two slices of bologna with grill marks. It looks like Pac-Man with the split. Yeah, you have to split it because it'll curl up otherwise, right? Lettuce, tomato, onion with mayonnaise and mustard. No cheese. As you would say when describing High Point Roasters. Yes, sir. That sounds great. That sounds great. Back when, I mean, some of y'all remember him when Tommy Lucas left Starkville High School after coaching in Mississippi for all those years in 1994, summer of 94, and came to Prattville High School. My senior year was his first year at Prattville. I played for him for 1 year. And he was a tough guy, you know, and good coach and a character. And he, we got to asking him one day about how we were going to do pregame meal. He said, we're going to have round steak for pregame meal. You know what round steak is? I said, what? He said, round steak. I said, what is that? He said, bologna. But come to think of it, I'd have been okay with it. Most of us would have. Okay, Kenny, he's claimed his spot, y'all. He said on either side of Hobie's Tiki Lounge out there in right center, to the left or to the right. So whomever owns those, just know that if Kenny ever wins the lottery, he's coming for your spot. He's going to make you an offer that you can't refuse. Let's just go ahead and put it out there. Well, good luck to you, Kenny. Now, I'm not telling you to, you know, don't bet everything. Don't spend all you have on those lottery tickets. That would not be, that would not be wise. Today, May the 11th, is something observed nationally called National Eat What You Want Day. Eat What You Want Day. Set your diet aside for a day of indulgence, it says. And the people like Beaver out there who are really disciplined, I wonder if you'll take advantage of this. It's a national holiday. Hashtag Eat What You Want Day. Here are some suggestions. Chili cheese dogs, greasy hamburgers, french fries, tater chips. Of course, it doesn't say that. It says potato. Cake, cookies, candy, and ice cream. Just a few other things that you can enjoy today without remorse. It is National Eat What You Want Day.

I don't even have to hesitate. I'd go to that donut shop that's about 2 miles from where I'm standing right now. I'd plop down and probably get myself a dozen assorted donuts and just eat them all. Hey, and one of them, take the donut out and put an apple fritter in there. That counts. A dozen assorted. Surprise me. That's probably what I'd do. Either that or carrot cake with that cream cheese icing. Yep. Make your tongue slap your hat off. That's how good that is. Born on this day in 1920, the late, great Denver Pyle. Now, he passed away in 1997 on Christmas Day. Do y'all remember Denver Pyle? Do you know who Denver Pyle is? If you don't know him by his real government name, Denver Pyle, you'll know him by his roles, some of the roles that he played. I think most notably, I mean, for me, it was as Mr. Darling on the Andy Griffith Show. What was his first name on the show? Frisco? He's been, you know, back in the day, he was on and in every, Briscoe, not Frisco, Briscoe Darling. Sorry, I got that wrong. He was Briscoe Darling. They had the blue, he had the, his sons were the bluegrass band on the Andy Griffith Show. The guys who played his sons on that show were actually a part of a real life group called the Dillards. But the Darling, Briscoe Darling on the Andy Griffith Show. And, you know, you go back and look from the career for that guy on screen is just incredible. Starting in the 40s, he had been in Hollywood and been on everything you could think of for 20 years by the time he was on the Andy Griffith Show. He was a regular on shows like Gunsmoke and other stuff. Yeah, and then more modern. We were kids coming up in the 80s. He was Uncle Jesse on the Dukes of Hazzard. Yeah, Denver Pyle, it's him. If you go look and you start looking at his, what they call his credits as an actor, get ready to scroll. He was in stuff starting in 1947 for 50 years all the way up until he passed away in 1997. Denver Pyle. That's right, Kenny, you got it. Uncle Jesse. Grumpy, you Texans, and Matt, Denver Pyle was almost a regular on Perry Mason. That's right, he's on Perry Mason. Gunsmoke, Andy Griffith. You know you're good when you're on all that stuff back in the day. He was on Dallas. He was on Murder, She Wrote. He was on a little bit of everything. What a guy. What an actor. Trying to see here if there's anything else I recognize from like back in the day, the old stuff. He was in some kung fu movie. Did y'all know that? Now, I want you to try to imagine Denver Pyle in a kung fu movie. He was on The Waltons, Bonanza, on and on and on and on it went. Dog Tired in Florence, thanks for the text. You said a personal question. Do you eat chips one at a time or fit as many in as you can? He says, for him, if any of the thin slice, he piles them up, but Doritos one of the, yeah, look, I don't know what it is, Dog Tired. Maybe it's hereditary, but those thin chips, I can't eat just one at a time. That's a waste of time and energy. So I stack them up, cram my mouth full of them. Maybe Doritos one at a time. Yeah, maybe. I'm kind of like you then. I'm in the same category. That's what I do. One here, one there. You know, and also of note, Braves fans, I bet y'all will remember, some of y'all will remember this. You know, we lost Ted Turner at the end of last week. He passed away. The guy who bought the Atlanta Braves, brought him to Atlanta, started TBS and CNN and all that.
But it was this day, May the 11th, 1977, when Ted Turner, as the owner of the Braves, managed them in a game.

happened on this day back in 77. Some funny stories about that. I did a little reading after he passed away this past week. Some really funny firsthand accounts of when he did that and other things. You might want to go read it if you have time today. All right, that'll wrap it up for today here on the show in the Bureau, the Farm Bureau Insurance Studio. I'm Matt. 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

0: 11th day of May, 2026. Hope you had a great Mother's Day. 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David Murray on Mississippi State at 3:30. Chris Langer will talk NFL college at 5 to 5:30. Bobby Bowden said this one time. He said when he made his coaching debut, Bobby Bowden, rest in peace, September 12th, 1970. They defeated William and Mary 43-7. And he had this to say, of course, William and Mary. And then head coach Lou Holtz, also rest in peace, accused Bowden of running up the score, 43-7. Bowden responded and told Holtz, he said, you should recruit more Williams and less Marys. Does Mississippi State baseball have more Marys or Williams? Boy, there's some angry fans out there. Fans are angry, angry, angry. I understand it. Look, you still got everything in front of you. You know what's happened, and we've talked about this. You know what happened with Mississippi State baseball? False sense of security. False sense of security. The transfer portal and pay-for-play has given fans in every sport a false sense of security. Mississippi State spent, handsomely in the transfer portal. You got that big stadium, brand new coach. Everybody said, get out of the way. We're about to bulldoze everybody. Not happening. I mean, Tennessee, even though they are under the radar this year, they spent close to $13 million in the transfer portal. Texas spent handsomely in the transfer portal. Texas A&M, Auburn. So the question is, does your club have more Williams or Marys? And not just Mississippi State, that's anybody. Something to think about today as you move through the day. Ex-NFL player, also NCAA All-American, Rufus French. Did you see this? He got 16 years. 16 years in prison for nearly $200 or $200 million in Medicaid fraud. You know, this story came out and it was a year ago, I guess. It was in and out. It was like, uh-oh, he's in trouble. He's in big trouble. 16 years. That is hard to believe. But your SEC baseball standings, Georgia has clinched the SEC regular season championship at 21-6. Texas A&M and Texas are right there together at number 2, 16-10. Alabama's half a game behind them with Auburn at 16-11. Then Florida at 15-12. Mississippi State and Arkansas share that same record. Ole Miss 14-13. Look, there's a lot of really good teams in this league, and it'll be fascinating to see how the postseason tournament shakes out. And I'm not talking about necessarily the SEC tournament. I'm talking about the NCAA tournament. You know, Georgia, for instance, who's the number one seed, your top four, Georgia, Texas A&M, Texas, and Alabama, or Auburn. That'll be your four teams that'll get the double byes. What does that look like for them, and how much effort do they actually put into this? Your top 25, D1 baseball, top 25, UCLA, they've been number one all season long. North Carolina, Georgia Tech, Georgia, and Auburn. Followed by Texas, Oregon State, Southern Miss at 8th. West Virginia, and Texas A&M. And then Florida State, Arkansas, and Mississippi State at 13. Ole Miss is 15. So what was the pulse of the fan base on the Matt White show? Was it doom and gloom? Loom and gloom? What's kind of the temperature? I know what it is on social media, but I don't know that that's Is it fair to say that that's even a right temperature, or is it right? Because if you look at social media, some State fans are done. I actually saw a thread this weekend. You know how we always joke about brisket and baseball and the fact that State can get swept and there's people that still feed people? We joke about that. Hey, eat your food, do whatever you want. There were people actually mad at those people this weekend. Like, why are we feeding this? Why are we feeding Auburn? Why are you doing? Like, it was a fight on X between a bunch of people about this. It's quite comical. But what's the pulse today? What do you have? What have you seen?
1: There wasn't much. Matt just kept telling me how this team's loaded. They got a lot of potential. 98% of the way through the season. Boy, why isn't that potential broken out? When does this potential happen then if we're 98% through the season? So that's, but I, if we're going to go by that, that's optimism. It's ridiculous optimism to tell me there's potential 98% of the way through the season, but I guess that's the tone.
0: Well, you just have to, wonder. I'm sitting here looking at the rank. They're 13th in the Division I baseball poll. D1 baseball, 13th. It's not a bad ranking. But you're in the top 15 of the country. But there's a lot of good teams around you. And you're just, you know, UCLA, we'll find out. I mean, they're obviously really good. Are they good enough to make a run and win the whole thing? Maybe. Have no idea. North Carolina, the same question. Georgia Tech, the same question. Georgia, that's your top four teams. Auburn has moved to fifth. Can State find that combination, you know, that they've been lacking? Pitching, that right pitching, you know, obviously every ball game, can they find the right lineup? Can they get the bats hot? There's so many question marks that are out there. The next round put out the 10 winningest teams in the BCS and college football playoff era that have never won a national championship. Now, some of these are never going to win a national championship. Boise State's number one on this list, by the way. 286 wins through the BCS and CFP era. Boise leads the way on teams that's with the most wins that's not won a national championship. Boise will never win a national title. It's just not happening. Not as long as the format stays status quo. Now, if you go to a group of five, group of six championship, yeah, they probably win it. Oregon, 267 wins. They're one win behind Boise State. Oregon very well could. I would expect at some point Oregon's going to pop through. They're going to make it happen. Wisconsin, no, 245 wins. They don't have all the right stuff. They don't have they've got money, but they just don't have it. TCU, 244, no. Notre Dame, 240, yes. They may do it this year. Penn State, 235. They should. They have everything they need, at least from a resources standpoint, but probably, well, I got to see it to believe it. Virginia Tech, 233, no. BYU, no. Utah, no. Louisville, probably not. But that's your top 10 teams that have won the most games in the BCS and college football playoff era, but not won a national title. If you're giving me two teams in this list that could break the ceiling, Notre Dame and Oregon. Notre Dame and Oregon. We're brought to you by the Westin Jackson. Book your stay downtown at the Westin Jackson. Beautiful hotel, beautiful property. 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

0: 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With Sound Communications, they've been around since 1955. Let them help you today. David Murray on Mississippi State coming up in the next segment. Hey, I got some bad news later on in the show. If you are one of these jacked up truck drivers, it's not good for jacked up truck drivers. You know they're being targeted by gas thieves across the country now? I'm going to tell you the story. It's very interesting. So if you got one of those jacked up trucks riding around Rankin County, because God knows they love them down my way. I mean, you know the ones with the squad back, tires in the back. Yeah, you may have to do something different. You may have to sell out for remember we used to talk about Ridgelines. Ridgelines may be a better option for you. We'll get to that later. Real C. Collins on the Cowboy Maloney's text line. So a great coach takes the job 60 days to build a team. Now in year one, some aren't happy with them making the tourney. Incredibly delusional from the naysayers. Solid year one and a tremendous future. Say different, and you've said all anyone needs to know. I agree with that. That's a great text. Great text. It's talking about Mississippi State. Brian O'Connor. Has Brian O'Connor had a good year? Yeah, he's had a good year. They're 13th in the nation right now. They're good. But if you listen to some, they're not good. And he's missed the mark. Well, the season's not over. And yes, they've squandered some opportunities. But if you go down the list, I mean, just about every team in the SEC would tell you that they have squandered opportunities. It's just baseball. And I hate to say it like that. I mean, what do baseball coaches tell you? It's a game set up for failure. It's a game set up for failure. I mean, do you not think Florida, State, Arkansas, Ole Miss, Oklahoma, Tennessee. I mean, for God's sake, look what's going on down in Baton Rouge. They're 9-18 in the conference. So, yeah, it's been a great year. I mean, it's been a really good year. I would say for a year one, and let's see how far they move through the tournament, through the big tournament. If they get to, you know, they could still host a regional. They're probably out of the super regional chatter. We'll talk to David about that next segment. But let's say they win their region, host a regional, win a regional, and then get knocked out in the supers. Is that a successful year? I would say that it is. Now, there's a lot of people out there that say no. That's just me. But who am I? All right. So, Lane Kiffin, this dude, he can't stop talking. You ever notice that? He can't stop talking. You know, I remember Lane Kiffin did an interview with Theo Vaughn and whoever else would listen about how great Oxford was and how great it was for his life, spiritually, mentally, everything. You remember that? I don't think he had anything negative to say. Matter of fact, it was nothing but positive. And he reeled me in. I thought, man, this guy may be here for a long time. Until he took the LSU job and he decided to sit down with Vanity Fair. As they frame him up, one of the most controversial and fearlessly hated coaches in college football, he now takes a slight dig at Oxford and says that Oxford, the way the makeup is, hurt his recruiting. Boy, this guy, he must be literally wanting to take on, what will they throw at him in Oxford this year? That's the question. You know, Tennessee gave him golf balls. What will the students throw stuff at Lane Kiffin this year? What do you think? They love to throw things up there. I am curious to see. He better have his head on a swivel up there. But yeah, Lane Kiffin takes a shot at the city of Oxford, at the university setting, and said it hurt his recruiting. Possum Neck Joe, there's only one sport out there, football. Every other so-called sport, some version of it, is played by the general public every day or weekend. Tennis, golf, basketball, baseball, softball, and others are weekend hobbies. Nobody is strapping on pads and a helmet and playing real football in the park on Saturday. It's one of the reasons I love Joe. He's not wrong on it. I mean, if you're going to talk about football, purists will tell you that. Is Joe right or wrong? Right. Beaver says he's right. So, good text by Joe. All right, let's see here. Missouri running back Ahmad Hardy, if you missed it, was shot at a concert in Mississippi early Sunday morning. He had surgery and is in stable condition, which is great, per Missouri. Hardy was the SEC's leading rusher And this was a statement put out by the University of Missouri. Missouri football student athlete Ahmad Hardy was the victim of a shooting at a concert in Mississippi early Sunday morning and sustained a gunshot wound. Ahmad underwent surgery Sunday in Mississippi and is in stable condition. He's deeply loved by his teammates, coaches, friends, families, and fans. We'll continue to stand beside him and his family through a difficult time, offering our love, prayers, support, and strength. A timeline for his return to football activities is unknown. Mizzou Athletics will provide more information in his on his status to become available. Hopefully this is minor. And again, when you say shooting, that is there's nothing minor about a shooting, but hopefully in regards to the injury, it is one that he can return, and thankfully he is safe. All right, so we got the NFL schedule drop coming up Thursday. Adam Schefter reporting earlier today. First Sunday night, September 13th, you're going to get Cowboys-Giants. Don't they do this every year, it feels like? Why do they want to throw the Cowboys and Giants in our face? Dak Prescott, Jackson Dart, September 13th, NBC and Peacock. I mean, I'm sure we'll all be watching it. But why do they feel we need to watch the Cowboys in primetime week one? Don't they do this every year? It feels like every year. And to me, this is just me. You know, ESPN does this with Red Sox Yankees in baseball. They feel like you've not seen enough Red Sox Yankees, so you need more of it. I feel like with the Giants and the Cowboys, they do that too. Or am I wrong in this? You feel like they're doing it too? Yeah, I don't know why they feel like they need to give us more of this. Neither one of those teams are going to make the playoffs. I don't know. But that's what you got. September 13th, that's one of the first games they put out there. Also, if you want to know how much money some of these guys are making in football, in college, former Notre Dame running back Jeremiah Love plans, and look, I'm proud of this guy, plans to avoid touching any of his $53 million rookie contract. He said, quote, "I live in the era of NIL. I'm already pretty well off. I really don't need to or want to touch that money." So props to that young man. He's like, look, I've made enough in college. I can take this money, move it to the side. And we'll figure something out with it. All right, Ross Dellinger reporting. And again, this is a, you know, fruitless effort, but they're going to go through it anyway. The SCORE Act in D.C. is on the docket for the House of Representatives next week. One big collective eye roll. Rules Committee meets today. A bill vote, if passed, would be later this week. It's not going to pass, by the way. So some of the stuff that they're trying to get pushed through to help college sports, a summary of the changes to the SCORE requires coaches. Now, and here's where it's going to die before it ever gets started. Require coaches' pay to be funded by athletic revenue. Well, some of it is. Some of it's not. Some of it's private money. But for some reason, they put in here, they want only the pay to be funded by athletic revenue. Well, that's a no-go right there. Limit coaches' coaching buyouts to donations. What does that even mean? So like what? So you're $10? We're taking donations for the buyout? What does that even mean? Mandates disclosure of public funds used for athletics. Prevent recruitment of coaches while coaches and teams are in season. The quote Lane Kiffin rule. I mean, this is not going to pass, but they're trying to push this through. They're just running in circles here. Also, it tasked the NCAA to ensure athletes spend at least one academic year at a school before transferring. Prohibit pro athletes from returning to Division I, the Charles Badocco rule. That needs to happen. Reestablish a five-year age-based eligibility criteria. That needs to happen. So some of this stuff is good. Some of this stuff is never going to happen. 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That's 601-448-1208. We'll talk to David Murray on Mississippi State and get his opinions on this and more back in a moment.
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0: 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David, happy Monday. How are you, sir?
1: Well, just finished breaking down 20 years of NCAA tournament hosting, minimums from SEC teams, and let's see, mixed results, generally positive, 17 wins on the whole gets you hosting a regional. Now, there have been one case of a 19-win team happening where it didn't host. That was last year, Vanderbilt, in fact. About six times 18 wins, nine times 17 wins have not hosted. But by and large, if you get to 17 in the SEC and it's a pretty jammed-up year, your chances are better. So let's get that out there first. Also, today, the NCAA updated their RPI, and I guessed that State would end up at number 12 after being number 10 yesterday, and sure enough, don't claim any inside knowledge, but they did end up number 12. So it's right there in front of them. So basically, if you want to summarize it, go win two at A&M this weekend, and the odds are, I'd say, 80-90%. Mississippi State will be hosting a tournament without having to do anything in the SEC tournament.
0: David, that's good news for State fans. I know that it's not where State fans want it to be. You know, we were talking about, Brian O'Connor's first season, and I would say that it has been a success. I mean, you're 13th in the country, depending on the poll you're looking for. The numbers that you just spouted off, I mean, that's good numbers. I mean, everything is still, even after, you know, you get the Friday win versus Auburn, and then you come back lose Saturday, Sunday, but everything is still in front of this baseball team.
1: It really is. And I fully understand, believe me, the angst going on in Bulldog country right now about letting another home series get away. That's the unnerving thing, and I'm sure not a few skeptics out there thinking, well, do we really not host after all if this is how we're going to play on the home field? But no, you definitely want to host, particularly because you're getting a bunch of non-conference teams in, totally different atmosphere at that point. So, yes, you do, but I get it. Auburn is really good. They're up to number 3 in the RPI. They're consensus top 4 in the country, and they're definitely on the hosting track. Texas took a little bit of a fall, maybe just a couple of spots, but still very good. The problem is that Mississippi State, we're still paying for the absence of Ryan McPherson for 7 weeks. You just cannot overlook that fact. If McPherson does not strain the forearm against Vanderbilt, and of course there's no telling, other things can happen, like his crazy trip the other day, which shouldn't be any long-term problem, but things happen, so you never know if you're going to lose a pitcher. Everybody has injuries. But you take your ace out of the lineup just a couple of series into SEC season, you got to think State's at least 2 wins, possibly 3 wins, better off at this point right now and contending for a national seed. So let's keep that in perspective as well. Have there been disappointments? Yeah. The bullpen still hasn't just got a slam dunk guy to either long relief or closer for that matter. And you've had to use more guns in midweek than you really wanted to at times to maintain the record in the RPI. But by and large, this team is pretty much right where I thought they would be going into the season before I got a look at some of these guys actually playing. I thought the goal for the season was to finish top third or so of the SEC, try to host, and then year two, come back with what should be an incredible pitching staff for 2027.
0: David Murray talking Mississippi State baseball. It is Monday. You can get him on Gene's page, 247sports.com, 247 Sports affiliate. And, of course, get him on X, get the podcast and more. David, you know, we had Steve on last week. We were talking about the relief issues, not only Mississippi State, but around the country. And Steve and I were talking, we kind of equated it to this, you know, used to, and just a few years ago, you'd have possibly a really good number one quarterback, a pretty solid guy sitting in the hole there at number two, and then maybe even a third guy that you were trying to develop. NIL, pay-for-play changed all of that around college football, and it feels like it's changed that in baseball as well. Your thoughts?
1: Well, there's another thing, too, about it. Guys don't sit and wait in baseball for a much better reason than even money. The draft is only 10 rounds long. And in fact, there's talk about the draft going to just 5 rounds in the future. So there are a whole bunch of pitchers out there, whether it's starters, relievers, closers, who want as many opportunities as they can early to make their case because they just don't have time to wait things out and hope the draft comes around their way. That's very much in their minds right now. So the pressure is, even if it means leaving a Power Four program to go play at a lesser school to show your stuff, they're going to do it because they need to get out there and pitch. And this is directly an impact of the lessening of the draft and, frankly, too, the fading away of the minor league baseball system. Now, long-term, what that's going to do for college baseball, it seems it's going to be the greatest sport ever because so many great players will stay in college to make the money in baseball when there's no minor league to go to, never mind they don't get drafted at all. So that's good for the future. For right now, college coaches are coming to terms with this fact that you're not going to be able to build up nearly the depth that in some cases you have in the past. That said, though, like I mentioned, you get all your starters back from this year, including a healthy Ryan McPherson. I'm feeling awfully good about 2027, but if McPherson can start giving you 3 and 4 innings this weekend and then the SEC tournament out there, you feel a lot better about regional play as well because now you immediately loosens up your bullpen for things like that. And frankly, it takes some of the pressure off the offense as well. I think some of the guys have hit that wall here at the end of the season, Jacob Parker being an example of that and how Auburn pitched him. Credible player, great talent, still a freshman. So there's some second wind catching that State needs to do here, and the best way to do it is to feel confident going to Hoover. They can just play it out, loosen some guys up, get in a practice schedule, and know that you're going to be hosting NCAA play. That, again, depends on winning at least 2 this weekend, to my mind. Although Coach O'Connor has said if you win 1, he feels like you can. It's possible. I'd feel a heck of a lot better with 17 wins.
0: David, you know, if you can get 1 this weekend, then for the SEC baseball tournament, you know, it's going to be interesting to see how some teams play this, especially with the double bye system and the way it is now. Do you want to exhaust everything? I mean, what does that scenario look like for Mississippi State, you know, headed into next week?
1: Okay, say State only wins 1 this weekend. Then you've got to go win some games in Hoover, but you've got to win the right games too, because if you're going to play a South Carolina, a Missouri in your first-round SEC tournament, that does you no good. It actually hurts your RPI, or at least doesn't help it at all. If you put it up to the SEC tournament, then you've got to go there and win a couple of games against good competition to improve your RPI and get in the hosting situation. So I do not want to take that chance. Now, the luxury is you're through playing on Saturday. You got a couple of days to figure out what you want to do there. You also have enough arms that you feel like you can navigate through the first day or two of a single elimination tournament now. But it sure eases the demands on Justin Parker making his decisions if you don't have to go to Hoover needing to win a game. If you do, well, this time next week, you and I are going to be talking about all sorts of ramifications of how they want to attack it, depending on who got work this weekend, who didn't, and how badly State needs to win and who they need to beat to get there. But for right now, the weekend ahead is more than enough to be concerned about.
0: Make sure to get him on X and, of course, check him out at jeanspage247sports.com. He's David Murray. David, always appreciate your insight and time. Have a great week. It'll be an interesting week for sure.
1: Jake, Ben, good to hear from you.
0: Thank you so much. 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

0: 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All right, let's see here. We were talking about the SCORE Act. Adrian Peterson, Minnesota Viking legend, will be inducted into the 2026 Ring of Honor, which, I mean, that's a no-brainer, right? That's an absolute no-brainer, one of the all-time greats. Also, an update on Bo Nix. If you're a Denver Bronco fan, Coach Sean Payton told reporters that Bo Nix could be on the field in some capacity by June in the minicamp. He should be doing some throwing then and will be good to go in July. So it looks like he is going to have that full recovery that everybody hoped for. Also, if you care, we'll talk more about this, but USC and Notre Dame, they ended their football rivalry after last year. Said, nope, we're not playing anymore. Well, they're back to talking about playing again. So for whatever reason, probably money, more than anything, but those two sides are back talking. Also, the NCAA softball tournament is coming up. NCAA Softball Selection Committee announced the 64-team field on Sunday night as it was a, quote, historic season. The season featured an all-time high 12,739 home runs. UCLA and Oklahoma both surpassed previous single-season records of 161 home runs set by Oklahoma in 2021. UCLA had 182. Oklahoma had 174. And I found this very interesting. There is a site called College Front Office, and they put out a schematic of Vanderbilt football and the roster valuation for 2026 coming up this season. And they put out a basically a nice little depth chart, offense, defense, only starters, and what each position is getting paid. And just for context, so for instance, their offense, if this is absolutely true and, you know, they go through how they got it and where you can go get it, the data that's available. Now, with Vanderbilt, we don't know exactly the money that they raise because they are a private institution and they're the one institution in the Southeastern Conference that keeps everything on lockdown. However, the valuations of players are out there. So, for instance, Vanderbilt, by this document, is spending just under $8 million on their football offense this year. Just under $8 million. And right over $7 million on their defense. And it says that they have retained $17.53 million. That's the money that they spent on retention. The portal, they spent $6.43 million. And recruits, $2.18. So right at $18 million to retain the roster, what they wanted out of last year, another 6.43 on the portal, and then 2.18 on recruiting, high school recruiting. So Jared Curtis, their quarterback, right at $2 million. Cedric Alexander, their running back, $633,000. Across the board, wide receivers, three of them plus the tight end, somewhere around an average of $500,000. Now, Junior Sherrill, another wide receiver, right under $900,000. And they're right around $400,000 to $600,000 on their offensive linemen. And then across the board defensively, Miles Capers plays the, quote, Razor defensive end for Vanderbilt. And that kind of, I like that name, the Razor. You'd probably be a Razor, Razor defensive end, right under $1 million. And we know defensive ends get big time money, or some call them rush ends. And then they got around $500,000 to $600,000 across the board. Linebackers about the same. DPs around $600,000. So where does this put Vanderbilt in the pecking order in the SEC? $26.13 million on Vanderbilt's football roster this year. Remember when we were talking about $25 million would get you a championship? Not anymore. ResDog. Jake, I accidentally dropped my brisket on the ground, so I gave it to some Auburn players. They seemed awfully happy for some reason. Well, I mean, I'm sure if you treated it with a 5-second rule, I'm sure they didn't care. Will you pick food up off the floor and eat it? No. My wife won't. I will. You won't like you don't do the 5-second rule thing? Like you just a potato chip. You drop it on the floor, you pick it up and you eat it. Oh. Ever? How many people do that? 601-885-3776. I have no... Now, I'm not going to do that. If I'm at the house and I drop something on the floor, a piece of bread, I'm going to pick it up, blow it off, good to go. You wouldn't do that. Why?
1: Jacob, the other day I threw away a precious piece of steak. Okay, we're talking about steak. It fell on the kitchen floor. I said, nah.
0: Really?
1: Yeah. So if I'm going to treat steak that way, apparently you can't get me to do it for anything.
0: Now, was the steak, were you bringing it like off the grill

0: it.
1: Yeah.
0: Well, you could have thrown it right back on the grill or wherever you were cooking it.
1: Well, then you're just cooking the dirt into it.
0: No. Rhett says, it depends on the moisture level of the dropped food for me. So there's, Rhett said, it's the moisture level. I have literally dropped a piece of meat off the grill, and, like a hot dog, and picked it up and blew it off and put it right back on the grill.
1: That's even worse, man, because you're talking about the grill. Now you're talking about outdoors. That's even dirtier.
0: But, I mean...
1: Well, I would. You know what? I would hope outside is dirtier than your kitchen would be.
0: Well, of course it is. Of course it is. But you're cooking it, I mean, at a high heat. So anything that may be on the ground, you're just cooking it right off there. You don't think?
1: I don't know about this rule.
0: More bully. The best sports name out there now is golfer Blades Brown. Now, who has rated this More Bully the best golfer? I mean, we hear people do this all the time. Number one, this, but I need to see a ranking and where you got Blades Brown. This seems very average to me. What do you think, Beef? Blades Brown.
1: Blades is a good name, but I'll go with him. But I'm pretty sure there's a lot of Blades out there. Blades.
0: Probably so. So back to this Vanderbilt story and what they're doing. Let me see if I can find, where did that go? Because this group compared Vanderbilt across the SEC. More bully. He's not the number, knows that number one golfer. Let's see. I'll have to find this because it was just there when I was looking at this earlier, and now it's not. So anyway, make a long story short. Let me see if it's in here. Surely it is. I'll find it. But Vanderbilt still has the cheapest roster in the SEC, believe it or not. They have the cheapest roster in the SEC, and good gravy. Texas, number one in the country, $47.9 million on their roster. And we can get into some of this. This is a really, really interactive site. It's a great, great site as they put the work into this. And we may have to try to get these people on College Front Office as we move along. 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

0: Hour number two of your radio show brought to you by our friends at Janie King. They are the king of clean. Go to JanieKingCleans.com. Let them help you in your office, place of worship, or church. Keep it clean. A lot of stuff going on out there still. I had to take the youngest, had to have her sent to the doctor today for strep throat. It's stuff still out there. It's out there. Keep your coworkers, safe and clean. Do the right thing. Contact Janie King today. We'll have Chris Landry 5 to 5:30. I've been going through this. I was telling Beav this front office, college front office. I got to reach out to this guy. Very impressive website on if you want to tinker around with, like, what are teams paying, and what does your team look like as far as dollars versus makeup. Mississippi State, interestingly enough, based on this site, and again, it's a very well put together site. I mean, this isn't, you can tell whoever put this together, this is no chump change. This ain't some fly by night. Mississippi State has the 25th most expensive roster in college football. I did not know that. I would have thought it would have been more in the high 30s or 40s. $26.3 million for this year's football roster for Mississippi State. And we're talking about this because I was looking at a schematic this group put out on Vanderbilt. And Vanderbilt, they put 26.13. So Mississippi State, just a little more than Vanderbilt. Mississippi State, based on this site, spent $16.2 million on retained players. That's guys that they wanted to come back, that they evaluated the roster and said, hey, yes, we want this group of guys. They spent right under $10 million on the portal. And then $504,000, $500,000 on recruiting. Now, for instance, if these numbers are correct, Kamario Taylor, right under $1.4 million for Kamario Taylor. When you're looking at the highest paid players, Will Histon, defensive end, right under $1 million. Anthony Evans III, wide receiver, $763,000. What's interesting, and look, this is out here for public record. Jaden Rashada, fourth school, fifth school, whatever, $742,000. AJ Swan, $742,000. But you've got to have a backup quarterback, and you're not getting them for $10, $1,000. This tells you the price to play college football. Now, that's a heavy roster. Remember, 2 years ago, when Ohio State won the college football national championship, they spent $25 million on their roster. $25 million. Mississippi State is $1.3 million higher than that in 2026. White Denzel. This is from the Vanity Fair article about Lane Kiffin. Let's see. Yeah, Lane Kiffin really takes a jab at Ole Miss. He says, in explaining his decision to leave Ole Miss for LSU, Kiffin seems willing to invoke Ole Miss's struggle to distance itself from Colonel Reb, the Confederate flag, Ole Miss, da-da-da-da-da. Hey, look, maybe some of this is true. I don't know. Here's what I do know about Lane Kiffin. He talks out both sides of his mouth. I know that Lane Kiffin, when he was in Oxford, said it was the best place he's ever been. Said it did more for his soul and his mental health than anywhere else he's ever been. I'm old enough to remember that. But now, here's the problem with Kiffin. He doesn't stop talking. And he will heel turn on you. Is he the biggest heel turner maybe ever in coaching? Maybe ever. Seriously. I mean, you know, we joke about, like, remember Tommy Tuberville? He pined the whole pine box thing from Ole Miss years in the 90s. He said, I'm leaving Ole Miss in a pine box, meaning I'm going to die here. Well, then he left a few days later in a helicopter heading to the plains. And we've heard coaches, and they've gotten caught in sound bites, and, you know, Bobby Petrino and some others. But Kiffin, it's school after school after school. It is fascinating. Auburn, when you look, go back to these prices, Auburn only spent a little over $1 million more than Mississippi State in football this year, $27.1 million. South Carolina right at $32 million. Florida spent $30.6 million on their football roster this year. Michigan, $32.4 million. And I want to look at their breakout just because they have so much money. I mean, they only spent And when I say only, it's still a ton of money. I mean, they spent $4.7 million on the portal and $3.2 million on recruiting. And that's what you're seeing. I mean, obviously the biggest dollar amount is going to be on your retaining players, your retainage. Because you don't want to have to start all the way over. It's hard to believe. Bryce Underwood is getting $3 million to play quarterback at the University of Michigan. He better be worth it. $3 million. USC spent $34.2. Ole Miss, coming into this year, they have 2, 3, 4, 5, 6, 7. The 11th most expensive roster in college football. $35.2 million. $35.2 million. And if you look at Ole Miss, based on this, if this is all accurate, Trinidad Chambliss is getting $6 million this year. It's a good reason to go to court and come back. Cam Franklin's making right at $952,000. And you look at Ole Miss's breakdown, 20.7 on retainage, 13.4 on the portal, and $1 million in recruiting. Unnamed texter, have a Mississippi State fan as I have an idea. Have the Grove Collective set up to set up and what, throw eggs or what? This is, I have to come back to this. It may be a voice to text talking about Lane Kiffin. But as you continue to move up this list, Texas again, to no surprise, the biggest roster amount, just under $50 million. 47.9. Arch Manning, $6,800,000. $3 million for Cam Coleman, wide receiver. He better be and he came over from Auburn. And when you look, they say he's an unbelievable talent. When you look at Cam Coleman last year, he averaged right under 13 yards per catch, 5 touchdowns, 708 yards on 56 catches. Now, that was at Auburn. But Texas has 1, 2, 3, 4, 5, 6, 7 players making over $1 million this year. Miami, to no surprise, second most expensive roster in college football this year, $44 million. And you know who's made money in college football the last 3 years? Darian Mensah. I still have a hard time believing this. They have Darian Mensah, that Miami paid him $10 million to play this year. $10 million. He better win a national title. $10 million. The U, based on these reports, spent $22.4 to retain, $15.7 million in the portal, and almost $6 million in recruiting. Ohio State, number 3, $43.5 million. Jeremiah Smith, $5 million to play wide receiver. He is the most expensive player on that team. And that's not really shocking, considering most NFL scouts have him listed as a top 2 or 3 pick next year. Julian Say, the quarterback, just under $3 million. And they've also, here's an interesting deal, though. They have paid to retain quarterback play. Julian Say, $2.7 million. And then also Tavian St. Clair, another quarterback, $1.7 million. He's making more to sit at Ohio State than Kamario Taylor is to play at Mississippi State. That's how much money Ohio State has. They can pay him like that. LSU, number 4. $42.8 million roster. And we knew they were spending down there, big time. Retaining bucket, $13.4 million. Portal bucket, $25 million. Now, they're upside down, but it's because of a new staff. Normally, what you've seen in these numbers is the retention number is much higher than the portal number or the recruiting number, but LSU's is inverse of that. The portal number is the heavy number, 25.3. And that's no shocker with Lane Kiffin. Let's see here. Boomer Sooner. Jake, how do they verify these NIL salaries? That's a great question. There are third-party sites like On3 and others that I don't know how they get the number. You know, I don't know if they're talking internally with each university, but they stand by it. And, you know, we know based on what is coming out from coaches and general managers saying, hey, yeah, we spent about this much money. We spent $25 million this year. So it's a lot of data harvesting, shall we say. The NCAA is not going to put anything out about it. the schools aren't going to release, like in their, like you get your media guide for this year. Here's what we spent this year. They're not going to put that out like that. But it's a lot of third-party data, and that's what we have to go off of. And I'm very careful with this based on the sites that are out there. But when you start looking at like on3.com, 247 Sports, even ESPN will put some stuff out about it. You just kind of have to lean into that and say, you know, we trust the sources. But we know based on, for instance, coaches coming out and saying, hey, look, $6 million is not uncalled for a quarterback. Well, then when you start looking at some of these numbers, Sam Levitt right here, $6 million, LSU. So it's not an exact science. Some of this is estimation, but that is a great question. 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Make sure to follow them on Facebook as well. Back in a moment.
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0: 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We're going through these roster evaluations courtesy of College Front Office. And, LSU with the, one of the highest bankrolls in college football. I think we kind of already knew that, but these numbers are eye-popping. $6 million for Sam Leavitt, $4 million for offensive tackle Jordan Seaton, and then several million for other players. I mean, one thing about it for LSU, and, you know, you bring it back to Mississippi State baseball. You bring it back to Mississippi State baseball where you get caught in a bubble, right? You get caught, and here's the bubble you get in. Take Mississippi State, and I'm not picking on the Bulldogs. You can go to football, and you can do it with – you're going to have Texas, Miami, Ohio State, LSU, Oregon, Notre Dame, Texas A&M, Alabama, Ole Miss, Texas Tech, Georgia. I mean, I just went about more than 10. All saying, we've got a roster, we've paid, we can compete, we're going to win championships. Well, so is everybody else. So what happened in Starkville is they committed a good sum of money, a competitive sum of money, got a competitive roster. You got that cathedral of a baseball stadium. It was built to host. You got a new coach. You threw him a party in September, October, November, whenever it was. You had some exhibition games in Florida. It was there. Get out of the way. It's ours. We're rolling. The problem is we forget Auburn, Texas, Texas A&M. You're not the only one that likes it. You're not the only one that likes to play the game. You're not the only one that has money. You're not the only one that wants to win. And we forget that. We forget it in sports, especially in this weird space that we're in now in college athletics. You may want to win and you may have money, but so do other teams. And now it comes down to who can make the plays. Possum Neck Joe. I would just like to get Beaver's NIL money. He's in there talking about his weekly steak prep. We only get steak around here every few months. Should you go take Joe a steak if Joe's only getting steak once every few months?
1: Yeah, I'll give Joe a steak.
0: I think Joe may be sandbagging. I don't know that. I mean, he lives out in Possum Neck. Joe probably has his own meat. Joe may eat steak every day for all we know.
1: Mm-hmm. It's a trade-off, Joe. My bank account sucks because I buy the steak. You're saving money.
0: That's right. So if you look, for instance, in the SEC, you know, Mississippi State is spending $26.3 million in football, and there's only four teams behind them, and they're all really close. Vanderbilt, 26.1. Missouri, 25.7, and Kentucky, 25.4. I mean, these numbers kind of add up with what you would think in the SEC. For instance, I mean, Texas and LSU. Did you know that Georgia, their roster this year is $8 million less than Texas? But now don't let, we know this, just because you spend at the top doesn't mean you're going to win at all. Georgia has spent less the last 2 years than Texas, and they wore them out on the field. You still have to coach them. You still have to scheme it up. You still have to play it. Alabama's sitting at fourth, $37.2 million for Kalen DeBoer. Austin Mack, $2.2 million. They also paid $1.4 million for Keelan Russell. Again, if you're going to have two really decent quarterbacks on your team, you're going to have to pay $5 million. Isn't that crazy? $5 million. We used to get upset about 10 grand and a set of tires. And now we're out here paying $2.1 million for quarterbacks. Gator Mats, Florida Gators, 30.6. That's good enough for 1, 2, 3, 4, 5, 6, 7, 8, 9th. 9th best. And South Carolina's 8th. What are they paying Lenora Sellers? $3 million. I still have a problem with this. I can't get over this Darian Mensah deal, if that is correct. That is just wild. But that's just some good numbers there. If you want to see that site I've shared, that college front office on X. Cowboy ready. Gators took care of Texas last season. Go Gators. Yeah, again, just because you spend it don't mean you're going to win it. It doesn't. Now, you can probably say, at least based on these dollar amounts, the teams you think are going to be in the playoffs are the highest spenders. Oregon, 42.8. But, I mean, I'm looking at 1, 2, 3, 4, 5, 6 teams over 40 million. Six. That's 6 teams in college football over 40 million. And might as well go ahead and say 7. Texas A&M is like a few bucks under. Texas A&M is like 38.9. So, I mean, they're right there bumping 40 million. So, we'll say 7. And then there's a little of a gap between Alabama. Tennessee's 36.7. Texas Tech, 36.3. You know, if you go to the conference breakdowns, Texas, LSU, and Texas A&M are the top spenders in the SEC. If you go to the Big Ten, Oregon and Ohio State, and it's not close to the next one. It's not close. And Oregon and Ohio State have been at the top of that conference the last 2 years. USC is the next highest spender at 34.2. But we've talked about USC and the money that they have put in their program over the last year and a half. USC this past year, they spent $8.2 million in recruiting. They only spent $3.1 in the portal, and they spent $22.9 in retention. Now, they've spent more money in recruiting, and that makes sense because they have had one of the bigger classes. Kurt Cignetti in Indiana, $31.1. So what did they pay their quarterback this year, the Mendoza replacement, Josh Hoover? $2.5 million. $2.5 million. I'm sitting here looking. So, you know, when you look at Indiana, 31.1, they're spending a little less than Ole Miss. Illinois, 19 million. That's the lowest, 19.1. That's the lowest in the Big Ten. Brett Bielema is doing more with less. What about the Big 12? Texas Tech, and it's not even close, 36.3. The next closest team is Houston at 28. Colorado has spent quietly 26.3. That's third best in the Big Ten, or excuse me, the Big 12. And Iowa State is the bottom end spender in the Big 12, 15.8. ResDog, NIL has ruined sports like corn ruined deer hunting. Just outspend your neighbor and you win. You know, that is a fantastic analogy right there. Do you know what he speaks of? So if you and I have a parcel of land next to each other, say you got 40 acres and I got 40 acres, and you're trying to deer hunt and I'm trying to deer hunt, and it's your property, so you put corn feeders out there and you plant food plots and you try to recruit deer to your property, right? He's not wrong. If you spend more, if I spend more on my corn and put more feeders out there than you do, I'm likely going to pull your deer off your property. Mm-hmm. That's one of the better analogies I've heard. So, which tells me ResDog is spending a lot of money in corn. Don't you think? 601-885-3776. More to come. We're brought to you by the MHSA. Become an official today. 601-924-6400. MISSHSAA.com. 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

0: Chris Landry will join us. Landry Football coming up in 30 minutes. We'll talk NFL and college. We're brought to you by Renco Transmission, 1460 Old Brandon Road in Flowood, 601-939-9184, 52 plus years. Foreign and domestic. Possum Mac Joe says, award-winning text on the corn. Talking about ResDog's text. Don't get me started on that subject. Yeah, that's a big point of contention in the hunting community. Big point of contention. Corn usage. Feeders. You know, hunting ain't like it used to be. It's way more integrated now. You know, used to, you'd go, I remember being a kid, you go out to wherever you're hunting, they'd throw you in a climber, you'd climb up there, you'd sit half a day, they'd give you like a sandwich in a sack and a bottle of water. I'll be back to get you in 5 hours. So you're just sitting there, freezing. Doesn't this sound fun? Freezing, hanging out. If you killed something, then that was great. And if you didn't, you'd just sit there. Now you've got all this, you know, you got people even using drones to scout deer, high fence hunting where you can go pay to kill a massive wall hanger, corn, food plots, heated shooting houses. It's not really hunting anymore.
1: Yeah, where's the pride? Look, now I say this as a person who's never been hunting, so whatever. It might be like, shut up, it's not even your place to say these words. Shut your cake hole. But it feels like the things you're describing, getting up, going out there, putting in your time, sitting there through all that in the hopes that you get a deer, as opposed to just buying the automatic corn feeds that you and ResDog are talking about, there's not the pride that people would feel putting in the time and getting that deer, you know?
0: Well, it's about the trophy. The ends justify the means, right? So now, you know, used to, and people still scout and they look at stuff like rubs and scrapes and where, you know, they do all of that stuff. They real hunters hunt. They do a great job scouting. They're not a scout. But now, if you kind of think, okay, hey, I'm on a really good track of land. We got a water source. We got a food source, natural, maybe, you know, be it ever how it may be, acorns or whatever. Well, now we're going to put a food plot in here. We're going to put corn in here. We're going to put cameras in here. Now we're going to be able to see everything. We're going to fly a drone over our property. Oh, there he is. We got him. Yeah, he's coming out here every day. So we know big boy's coming out here at about 5:20 every afternoon. So now you just go in there and you set up. You got him. Versus used to, I mean, when you saw him, you saw him. And you're like, whoa, did not know he was in here. So it's a different game. But the ends justify the means. And everybody's doing it, just like in recruiting. The ends justify the means. I'm going to pay all this money if we can just taste the championship. The problem is hunting's a little more people win championships, more big deer are killed. And look, also there's the other side of it. On the deer side, is people are doing a better job raising deer. They're doing a better job with their deer management. Used to back in the 70s and the 80s and the early 90s, I mean, if it was brown, it's down, right? If I see hair, I'm shooting. But people have become more disciplined in their deer management, so they're growing bigger deer. They're doing a better job with it, and that's a credit to a lot of things. 601-885-3776. That is the Cowboy Maloney's text line. Call us on the Mississippi Sports Medicine caller line, 601-897-1059. Let's go to Louisville, George. George, happy Monday, sir. How are you?
2: Hey, happy Monday. I am great. Just a couple of things. On the hunting thing, I don't care who I piss off. It's not hunting. I mean, I got a dang son-in-law. That, God bless America. It's ridiculous. It's ridiculous. I mean, he watches them on film, just like you're saying. I'm going to get him tomorrow at 4:20.
0: Right.
2: That's hunting. You're big and bad is all I got to say, all you out there. So now y'all give y'all something to call in about. You can bash Louisville George. The other thing, you're talking about all the money that's being spent on college football. Have you paid any attention to the money that's being spent for a 13-man roster in college basketball?
0: Oh, it's
2: not a 100-man roster.
0: No, it's insanity.
2: Well, you got teams well over, it's 25 to 30 million.
0: Yeah, I think
2: four or five players.
0: Tennessee, I think your Louisville Cardinals, Duke. And pick up two or three more.
2: Indiana and Michigan.
0: Yeah. Well, UConn's Dan Hurley said last week, he said, hey, if you're not north of $15 million, you're not in the game.
2: Right.
0: Which
2: and
0: is crazy.
2: I mean, you're talking a 13-man roster.
0: Right.
2: You know what I'm saying? You're not talking having to divide it up amongst all of it. It's, we'll take it one day at a time, I reckon. One other thing, with Louisville football recruiting, I mean, one minute it's good, the next minute, well, this person, you know, changes commitment or something. Where is it? And I'll let you tell me that off the air. Always a pleasure, gentlemen. I enjoyed the show. Thank you.
0: Thank you, sir. Yeah, if you go over to the ACC and you look at Louisville, Louisville is 1, 2, 3, 4, 5, 6, 7. They have the 8th most expensive roster in the ACC. But the numbers in the ACC equate to the chaos in the ACC. Here's what I mean. So Miami is the biggest spender in the ACC, $44 million. Clemson's the next at $29.8 million. And, you know, Clemson, they spent 4.6 in the portal, 23.6 retention, 1.6 in recruiting. But then you get Florida State down to literally Syracuse. I mean, there's not a whole lot of difference in the spending. Florida State at 25.2, Syracuse at 20.2. Louisville spent 21.8. And the Cardinals, their retention numbers at 8.6. Lincoln Kindholz, their quarterback, who came over from Ohio State, they gave him $1.5 million. Recruiting, they spent $513,000. And, you know, Louisville is a top 25 to 30 recruiter. So, I mean, they've recruited well. They spent $12.7 million in the portal. So it's a very competitive roster. And they got a really good coaching staff. So I think Louisville's fine. They're going to be right in that ACC race. And you look at the teams that are getting the nod in Vegas. Obviously, Miami's going to get the nod, but we know the Canes can trip on their own 2 feet. But then you look at Virginia, you look at Cal, you look at SMU, Virginia Tech, Louisville. They're all right there together. Let's go to More Bully. More Bully, welcome in.
3: Jake, what's going on, man?
0: Another day in paradise. How are you?
3: I'm good. So I don't hunt. When my son was growing up, he decided he wanted to hunt. So I hunted with him 3, 4, 5, 10 times, something like that. And the last time we went, Jake, we were up in a blind, and this doe came out, and he said, hit it, hit it. And so I had to go across him, Jake, and shoot that deer. Jake, I busted that thing in the jaw.
0: Did you mean to have a headshot?
3: No.
0: So were you just...
3: It was just so uncomfortable.
0: Were you just throwing...
3: I had to lean over my son.
0: Well, where were you up?
3: So that's just all it was.
0: You couldn't tell him to Mike move out of the way for a minute?
3: Nah. He was just forcing me. He was mean.
0: Okay.
3: Hey, my other thing is I don't hunt either because I'm not getting up that early. I get up early enough during the week. And one of my biggest things in life that I hate is being cold. It's the worst. Now, I tell you what, I will get up early and go fishing. I'm not scared to wet a hook. And when I get to a lake or pond, Jake, I'm not even lying to you. The water starts shaking because those fish get so nervous that I'm showing up because they know they're going to get caught. You hear me?
0: It's just like a local Bill Dance out there.
3: Yeah.
0: Okay.
3: Yeah, they know I'm there. They can feel the presence of the bully.
0: Well, maybe you need to take Beaver out there. Get him on the lake.
3: I can take him.
0: Set it up.
3: Right out there in Pilahatchee.
0: Set it up for him.
3: We can do it. All right.
0: Appreciate you.
3: Well, he's got to get up early.
0: Well, you can do a midday fish.
3: That ain't no fun.
0: All right, we'll get him up early.
3: Hot and miserable. Because I got to be in my pool.
0: There you go. Appreciate you, brother.
3: You know this.
0: I know.
3: Later.
0: See you. 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
0: 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We'll have Chris Landry, top of the hour. All right, SEC Country has put out the toughest schedules in the SEC, toughest to easiest. Arkansas, again, God bless the Hogs. The hardest schedule in the SEC. And let's look at their schedule. You know, they got a new coach, came over from Memphis, new energy, all that stuff. And if we go back and look at what did Arkansas spend this year in football, this thing will click over here. I believe it's closer to the bottom. They spent, they're just right above Mississippi State, $26.7 million. 11th best in the SEC. But if you look at Arkansas's football schedule, they will open up at Utah. Check that, North Alabama. They play North Alabama. So they get the Lions of North Alabama, then they'll go to Utah. So that's a very tough out-of-conference game. Rice-Eccles Stadium, Salt Lake City, Utah. They'll probably go over there and get worked, truth be told. There's not a lot of teams that go into that stadium at Utah and come out a winner. That is a very tough place to go play. They host Georgia and then Tulsa before heading to Kyle Field and College Station. Then they host Tennessee. They go to Vanderbilt. They get a bye week. Then they'll host Missouri, go to Auburn, host South Carolina, go to Texas, LSU, and then LSU. That's a very tough schedule. And, I mean, if I'm looking at this 1-2-5 wins, and I think the win total is somewhere around 4-5, Oklahoma has the second hardest schedule. This is from SEC Country via College Football News. Texas, number 3, Florida, 4, Bama, 5, Mississippi State, 6. Followed by Kentucky, Missouri, Tennessee at 9, Georgia 10, LSU 11, Ole Miss 12, Texas A&M, South Carolina, Auburn, and Vanderbilt. So that's your kind of ranking of schedules via College Football News. Also, a lot of pressure on South Carolina. We talked about them. They're spending a lot of money on the Lenore Sellers. And their schedule, again, sits, middle of the pack. No, sorry. Bottom, number 14. I mean, Shane Beamer's got to win. They play Kent State, Towson, Mississippi State, Alabama, Kentucky, and Florida, Tennessee, Oklahoma, Texas A&M, Georgia, Arkansas, and Clemson. I mean, that's no cakewalk. And then also, a little college baseball here. 104.5 ESPN Radio in Baton Rouge reporting the stat that says it all for LSU baseball. 0-12 this season. LSU's record this season versus teams over 500 in the SEC. So teams that are over 500 in the SEC, they have a winning record in the SEC. LSU is 0-12 against those teams. It just has not worked out for the Fighting Tigers. All right, some more stuff that's out there. College baseball bracketology. This is one that's out there. Coming into the week as of May 11th, to no surprise, UCLA number 1, the Los Angeles bracket number 2, Georgia Tech number 3, North Carolina number 4, these are host sites, Georgia number 5, Auburn number 6, Oregon State number 7, Texas, and number 8, Texas A&M. That would be your super regional host sites. They do have other host sites, Southern Cal at 16, Florida at number 9, Southern Miss at number 13. Number 12, Alabama. Number 15, Florida State. Number 7, Texas. Number 10, Arkansas. Number 14, Coastal Carolina. Number 11, Kansas. And we've talked about that Kansas team most of the year just because it's such a surprise team. As far as others, like State and Ole Miss, they have Ole Miss is a 2 seed in the Tallahassee Regional right now with Florida State, with Campbell and Florida A&M. They have Mississippi State as a 2

Omaha. You'd have to go down there to win at Southern Miss, and then you'd have to go over to Athens, likely, unless Virginia or, and they just based on this particular bracket that's today, this isn't the final, this is a projection. Unless Virginia or Louisiana Lafayette or UConn went into Georgia and won, they probably wouldn't. So you'd have to go through Athens. But if you're not one of the 16 host sites, then it's tough. And even if you're like 16, for instance, Southern Cal, if they host it 16 out in Los Angeles, right next door to the UCLA, if you have to go somewhere, and they're not because geography, but if you're 16, let's say State was the 16th host, then odds are you're going to UCLA for a three-game set the next week. I mean, ideally, you would love to be on up the ladder a little bit. Let's see here. I'm just looking through some more of this. Last eight out, last eight in. In the hosting conversation, they still have Ole Miss, Wake Forest, Boston College, Mississippi State, Nebraska, West Virginia, Missouri State, and Miami in the hosting conversation, which, I mean, obviously we know these things can change over the next few weeks. And top 10 single-season rushing leaders in the SEC, I want to get to that in hour number three. White Denzel, if State can get in the USM regional, that's the best-case scenario if State doesn't host. I mean, if you're talking about fan support, which Southern Miss will put that on lockdown to some degree, it's not far. You're very familiar with it. It could get very interesting. 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Chris Landry, coming up next.

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0: 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Get a Michelob Ultra, a Bud Light. 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Make sure to get him on X, TikTok, and more. Chris, happy Monday, sir. How are you?
1: Happy Monday. I'm doing well. It's a little wet, as I understand y'all have some of that too over there. But otherwise, good.
0: No, you're right. It's been crazy as far as the weather. Of course, I know we, as the old man would say, we need it. We do. Would like a little sunshine and some dryness. All right, so kind of bouncing around here today, looking at some interesting stuff. There's new reports. There's these sites out now that talk about money and what teams are spending in college football. And, you know, I don't pretend to know that, you know, a lot of these match some of these other sites that you would call it quote-unquote reputable sites. But just when you start looking at the dollars that are thrown out, and coaches kind of echo some of this, unofficially, you know, Chris, six teams right around $40 million on rosters this year. And what's interesting about this is when you talk about the price to retain your roster versus the portal versus recruiting high school, the cost just keeps getting more and more to do business in college football.
1: It will, and I have earmarked it and was talking with folks about this. A lot of folks, in a lot of coaches think that the top, I don't know, anywhere from, say, let's just say 40 to 50 teams, expect that to be $50 million. Let's call it salary cap. Let's call it not a cap, but a salary number is what it's going to be probably very soon, maybe within the next year or two. And certainly for the ones that you mentioned, that the six that are at 40, it's going to go up. And how many of them are? How many other schools are going to say we've got to figure out how to match it? Who can do that? Who's willing to do that? It's going to be fun to watch. But I think we're going to see it until. Okay, I think we're going to see it in stop. Period. In terms of get a handle on it, we're not going to get a handle on it until we have some sort of guardrails to. You know, I've always felt like this should be some form of a CBA type, but it can't be a literal CBA because that requires them to be employees. So how do you put a structure and say you have to do something creative to say there's limits from a competitive standpoint? If there's not, it's just going to continue to go up and up, and I think you're going to have, let's just say in 2 years, maybe 40, 50 teams that are spending $50 million. And then yet, I think you'll have maybe 10 of them that may extend it to $60 million. I mean, where does it end? I don't know at this point. I mean, there's an end financially, but as long as there's money to be made, it's going to be gone. This is where it's going to be gone in large parts. I think seeing how some programs are looking at maybe having to cut other schools, these are all things we talked about that were going to happen eventually. You're going to have to, if you run out of money, you're going to have to cut corners in what you're spending, and you're going to see programs that maybe, you know, have to cut out of tennis or golf program or gymnastics or soccer or what have you.
0: Chris Landry talking college football, NFL on Mondays here on the drive. Of course, you can get him at LandryFootball.com, LandryFootball on X, TikTok, and more. Chris, I'm just sitting here thinking, like, and I'm sure this has got to be talked about privately, even at the biggest spenders, Texas and Miami, who, what I'm looking at, by these accounts, have spent more than anybody, not by a ton, but more than, say, Ohio State and LSU, which are heavy spenders, Oregon, Notre Dame, Texas A&M, the teams we know that are spending a lot of money. But as this continues to go up, and, you know, there's, and look, I'm proud for the young man. Let me find it right here. Yeah, Notre Dame running back Jeremiah Love said he's not going to touch any of his $53 million rookie contract. He's put it away. He said, I've done really well with NIL. I don't have to touch this money. Proud for the man. But
1: yes. At
0: some point, I would have to think, you know, we know now because of what reports are coming out, what high school kid, the top-end high school guys coming into college football next year, what they're making, which is really handsome, good money, more than the average person makes on a yearly basis, which, you know, again, that's, they're getting paid and I'm happy for them. But follow me down the rabbit hole here. High school kids know what the money's there. They're requesting it. They're getting agents at 15, 16, 17 years old. They're making money out of high school. They're making money in college. They're making more money now than the professional ranks. It's an upside down system, which you would think would populate young men into the NFL that have been money driven since 15. And then that the product of the NFL will eventually start to go down. When does the NFL get really involved in this and go, hey guys, wait a minute. Y'all are our feeder system. Y'all are sending us guys that are not ready, not physically, mentally ready. And now it's killing our multi-billion dollar business.
1: Well, I think that's been to some degree when guys come out early, and we saw that years ago in Barry Sanders and others sued to come out early. I think we're seeing less, not Barry, but others that are less mature because they don't stay in school longer. And, you know, the longer you stay and kind of learn a little bit more about how the world works, you become a little bit better with how you deal with things in being a professional. So I think to some degree that's been happening. But I would say this, that as these guys get money, you hope that they have a good system within their families to be able to not very few people are going to do what Jeremiah Love did, which I wish they would all do that. That would be great. And then I think, to be honest with you, that would allow them maybe to stay in school longer and develop their football skills, where you have a more mature guy and a football player going into the NFL. So I'm not sure if I'm missing your question or understanding, but I do think that it could have that type of an effect. As they're coming out of high school, the problem that I see with it in college or high school is it's not regulated. So you've got, I mean, state within the states, you have different rules, but this is where I think, because even if you regulate in college, you just brought it up in high school. How do you deal with what you call these agents and these agent runners that are recruiting these kids in high school, and they just recruit as many of them as they can, and they just throw them by the wayside if they're not good enough. So if they're not good enough to get recruited and get the money from the colleges, they just go on to the next guy. And I think sometimes, you know, how you have regulations, because you have that at the college level, but you have a regulation with the NFLPA that an agent has to go through. Can we do that in college? I think that was important. That would be really important for the protection of the young students.
0: Chris Landry talking college football. We'll touch some NFL. Schedule release is coming up this week. A lot of excitement around the NFL schedule drop always. And, of course, we'll talk a little strength of schedule and some NFL with Chris coming up here in just a bit. 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

0: 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Chris, one of the more anticipated weeks in the NFL. I've always said this, and we've talked about this. They do a great job of marketing and spacing out the calendar year to monetize the calendar year. We got the schedule drop coming up on Thursday. They've already got the Cowboys and Giants, coming up on that Sunday night affair. One of the biggest weeks of the season right now as NFL fans get ready for the year.
1: Yeah, and I believe the Cowboys are beating the Eagles this year in Thanksgiving. So, yeah, a lot of people, it is a marketing just to pay profit a little bit. We're going to, I don't know what tomorrow is. I lose track. They'll have the overseas games, and they'll do this and that. You know, the thing about it is everybody knows who they're going to play. It's just when and where. And we're going to get a slow drip and then have the full release, and everyone can focus on that. It's pure marketing genius, and it is exciting. I know even I don't get into it as much as most people because it's going to be what it's going to be, but I don't know why I start to look in reverse. I look towards the end of the year, particularly from Thanksgiving on, and see some of those matchups to anticipate what I think some of these teams might be and what the lineups down the stretch are going to be. I kind of like that, and now that we play on Christmas, I find it kind of fun. So I'm looking forward to it as well.
0: Chris, there's a lot of chatter around where these games are going to be broadcast and how the NFL is, you know, obviously you've got your traditional networks from CBS, Fox, NBC, and then of course ESPN picks up with ABC their share. Now Netflix, you know, Hulu, Amazon, wherever these games may be. And of course I know it's coming out of the White House too with some potential lawsuits coming on this, broadcast rights in 1965 or 63. If you look at the numbers, the NFL says, hey, we broadcast, you have the availability to get 85% of these games on traditional television. But those numbers are a little skewed, right? I mean, when you start talking about market to market, yeah, like here in Jackson or down there in Baton Rouge, you can get a CBS lineup, you can get a Fox lineup, but it is becoming more expensive for the consumer to find games that they want to find. What does the NFL
1: Absolutely.
0: Do about this?
1: Yeah, so, I mean, obviously, what you're talking about, so everybody in your listening audience, even my way, they're going to see the Saints. They're going to have the Saints games that they're going to be able to pick up somehow, some way. But what if you do want to see a game outside of the market? Well, you got to get the NFL Sunday ticket package, which is a lot of money. You now have to pay, you got to have Amazon Prime to get the Thursday night games. Then as you have the Netflix game on Christmas, if you want to do that, well, then you got to have it. And I know there are little workarounds. I think you can get Netflix and then get it for a month. And then if you don't want the other stuff, cancel it. You can do that. But to be honest with you, I don't think you can do anything other than, I don't know how you can legislate against it because the NFL is going to look at all these avenues to create revenue streams. I mean, so you got the YouTube Sunday ticket package. You've got the regular, like, Sunday night package, the NBC and NBC Sunday night, the CBS Fox. And then you got the Amazon package that I mentioned. Then you throw in Netflix. Then you got, hey, we're going to make everybody pay for Peacock because we're going to have at least one playoff game on Peacock. And then how long before there's going to be one playoff game on Paramount, which is the CBS version of the streaming? See where I'm going? It just makes tons of money for said streaming service so they can pay tons of money. I mean, Netflix has got a lot of money. They've got a lot of deals, but look at how much money they made. Look at what Amazon paid for one Black Friday game, which was always just college football. They said, we'll put Miami the Jets on, and Amazon paid a ridiculous amount because they could promote what's called Cyber Monday, I guess, and they made a I remember hearing the grapevine that they said, I forget, it was a ridiculous amount of money, and they said we could have paid double and it would have been worth it. It's a money-making machine. Everybody wants it, and I think more than even college football, it's everybody wants the entire NFL, whereas I think some college fans will, they'll do it out, maybe something that's not, in the SEC for SEC folks or whatever. But I do think that we need to look at it. I think we're still a ways away from having it on the streaming network. But look, we're going to have the Super Bowl is going to, and I'm trying to remember, help me if you know this, the Super Bowl is going to be on ESPN. It's not going to also be on ABC, right? I'm trying to remember that. So if it's strictly ESPN, it's the first time that it's not on quote-unquote open-air television, but I'm wondering if it's ESPN and ABC for this year's Super Bowl. I'm not sure about that. But, yeah, it's going in that direction more and more, and that's why they're creating these little, we'll put a game in, Christmas. Well, Christmas falls on a Tuesday or a Wednesday. They're going to find a way to put it on there. Before, it just didn't make sense unless it was on a Monday or a Thursday or late in the year Saturday, and, of course, on Sunday.
0: Chris Landry talking NFL and college on a Monday. Get him on TikTok, X, and YouTube. Subscribe to his show, Landry Football, LandryFootball.com. Chris, based on what I'm seeing here, February 14th, 2027, SoFi Stadium in Inglewood, California, ABC and ESPN. So it says this marks the first time ESPN has ever broadcast the Super Bowl.
1: Right.
0: 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You're going to have your normal ESPN Deportes. And also, it will be streamed on Disney Plus, Hulu, and NFL Plus, as far as others. So Joe Buck and Troy Aikman will have the main call, and then they'll work down the line from there.
1: So we still hold to the fact that if you're one of the people that still do not have cable, you'll still be able to watch it on ABC over the air, which they've always contended that they were going to do that and keep that for the, for the Super Bowl. But again, we're not there in conference championships, not even in divisional rounds, but the first round of the playoffs, we've had one on Peacock. We've had one, and I watch them all, so I forget sometimes which one they're on, but are we that far away from conference championship games or division playoffs being on a streaming service? If they're willing to pay the money, I'm just wondering if we're not going to do that. By the way, that's another reason why they said, well, let's a few years ago they added the playoffs, another playoff team in each conference, so that another playoff game, and that just means another, that's not just a playoff game, that is another TV spot that they can just ring the cash register with somebody that wants to pay an obscene amount of money to get it.
0: Hey, and to your point, Sports Business Journal, 7 minutes ago, NBC Sports has acquired an additional NFL regular season game to be played on Saturday, January 2nd. This will be on NBC and Peacock. The extra game is an afternoon matchup, 3:30 Central, 4:30 Eastern, followed by an exclusive game on Peacock. There you go, Chris, in real time.
1: Mm-hmm. Yep. They're going to look at that, and they're trying to walk that fine line. We don't want to tick you off, but we also want to make a lot of money. And I think they've expanded it. I mean, they've just milked the networks out of everything. I mean, think about this. Remember when the games were on NFL Network, and then they said, we'll go ahead and let it, once it was CBS, once it was Fox, and they made them pay for the rights, do all the production, and then NFL Network still paid for, got the advertising. Well, now NFL Network is under the ESPN umbrella, and so they're making money from the front door, the back door, the side windows, the front windows. I mean, they really know how to do it. And look, if you got that type of power, more power to you.
0: 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We'll do it again next Monday.
1: 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Have a great one.
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0: 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Appreciate Chris Landry jumping in, talking a little NIL, and then, of course, television packages with the NFL. And you got schedule release coming up this Thursday. They're dropping some games already, which they always do. And off we go. Let's see here. The Eagles and Cowboys have only met twice on Thanksgiving. And they're going to meet, I believe, this year. They met in 1989, November 23rd, 1989. The Eagles are 2-0 against the Cowboys on Thanksgiving. They won 27-0 in 1989. And then November 27th, 2014, they won 33-10. So hadn't even been close between the two, but they are playing on Thanksgiving this year. 601-885-3776. If you want to text us on the Cowboy Maloney's text line, and of course, you can always call us 601-897-1059. That is the Mississippi Sports Medicine caller line. All right, a couple other things we were talking to Chris about while we were talking about this. NBC Sports has acquired an additional NFL regular season game to be played on Saturday, January 2nd, 2027 on NBC and Peacock. The extra game will be an afternoon matchup, 4:30 EST, 3:30 Central, which will be followed by a game exclusively on Peacock at 7 o'clock Central that night. So NBC Sports continuing to get into this. All right, so when you look at the top 10 single-season rushing leaders in SEC football history, this list may not be what you think. I mean, obviously, if you're old enough, like some of us, to remember the 80s, you remember names like Bo Jackson and Herschel Walker, and obviously they had phenomenal years. And the game's played a little differently now as far as sideline to sideline. You're not in a box between the hashes. Number 10 on the all-time SEC football rushing leaders list, Trent Richardson, Alabama, 2011. His single-season total was 1,679 yards. That was 2011. Number 9, you do go back in time, 1977. Charles Alexander, LSU, rushed for 686 yards. Number 8, and again, it's hard to believe he's this far down the list, Herschel Walker, Georgia, 1982, 1,752 yards. Make no mistake about it, that was a heck of a year. And we hadn't seen a whole lot like that when that happened. Number 7, quietly, Trevion Williams, 2018, Texas A&M, 1,760 yards. Number 6, Bo Jackson, Auburn, 1985, 1,786 yards. Number 5, and this was a big year, but probably one of the quieter SEC record years. Number 5, 2013 Auburn, Trey Mason rushed for 1,816 yards. Excuse me, when I say quiet, I'm just talking about, we remember all the hype around Bo Jackson and Herschel Walker and some of these others, but Trey Mason, Auburn did play for the national championship that year. They lost the national championship to Florida State, Jameis Winston, and Jimbo Fisher. Excuse me, but very quiet. Number 4, most SEC fans will remember this. Darren McFadden, 2007, Arkansas, 1,830 yards. 1,830 for Darren McFadden. But here's the Herschel Walker that everybody remembers. Number 3, he's on this list twice. 1982 and then 1981. Georgia, 1,891 yards for Herschel Walker. Number 2, a guy that just did not pan out in the NFL for whatever reason, as far as a superstar, Leonard Fournette, LSU 2015, 1,953 yards. He was an absolute battering ram. And number 1, still active in the National Football League, 2015, Alabama, Derrick Henry. The only 2,000-yard rusher in the SEC for a single season, 2,219 yards for Derrick Henry, which is, again, a remarkable season. And I remember, I mean, he was just men among boys. So one of the things that DC is trying to do with this new bill is get the buyout stuff. Again, it's not going to happen, but the buyout stuff in college sports under control, and rightfully so. You know, when you look at total buyouts for every fired SEC head coach since 2020, we know the numbers are staggering. The one that everybody knows is Jimbo Fisher, $77 million. Brian Kelly also $54 million. Mark Stoops was not cheap to buy out at Kentucky. This kind of went under the radar, probably because it's Kentucky football and not many people care. Kentucky paid $38 million on his buyout, which is pretty darn pricey. Gus Malzahn, again, the only coach that I can remember, and I believe the record books prove this to be right, the only Auburn head coach over the last 70 years that never had a losing record, he was bought out at Auburn for $21.5 million, and that was several years ago. Florida paid Billy Napier $21 million to get out of town. LSU put $16.8 million in Ed Orgeron's wallet. So while Jimbo Fisher is at $77 million, LSU between Brian Kelly and Ed Orgeron over the last 5 to 6 years, equally as high. I mean, you're talking $70 million, right at $71 million. Hugh Freeze, and Brian Harsin, over the last several years, Auburn's paid right at $31 million to get Freeze out of there and Brian Harsin. And Will Muschamp was paid $12.9 million to get out of South Carolina. Dan Mullen, $12 million. So Florida, since 2020, has paid $21 million to Napier and $12 million to Mullen, right at $33 million. Sam Pittman, much less, $9.8 million. Boy, it must be good to be Zach Arnett. You were the head coach at Mississippi State. You were paid $4.5 million to get bought out, and now you're back. Now you're back. You know what that'd be like, Mr. Producer? That'd be like, we're going to pay you to get out of here. We're going to pay you to get out. We're going to pay you $10, but then we're going to hire you back for $5. That's a pretty good deal, isn't it? You're going to get paid to walk out the door, but paid to come back in the door. And Derek Mason was paid $2.16 million to exit Vanderbilt. Though, again, you know, you get down to some of these lower numbers, it's not so bad. But when you look at the money that A&M not only spends in recruiting and the transfer portal, we've gone through some of that today, but now the buyout money, LSU, the expenditure for the roster, but the expenditure for the coaches. There's no other job. Why can't we all get paid like that when we go to work somewhere? Like, I'm going to come to work for you, but for me to leave, you're going to have to buy me out. I'm surprised some souped up HR company hasn't come up with this for the general populace. 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There's a buy-in price, but then there's a buyout price. 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Also down in Richland. One more segment to go on a Monday. Back in a bit.
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Thanks to David Murray, also Chris Landry, jumping on. We'll be back with you 3 to 6 tomorrow. All right, a lot on money today, just because I think it's fascinating. And I thought about all this because of the, quote, whining from Mississippi State baseball fans and the fact that there's a little bit of entitlement going on with Mississippi State baseball fans. And again, you're not a bad program. It's a good program. I would say that if you rated Brian O'Connor today, what would you get? B? B plus? I mean, B or B plus probably so far. It's a tough league. State fans, and not just state fans, other fans of other, I mean, they think, hey, we put the money in, we've got the facilities, we've got the coach, we've got the hype. It's us. Well, maybe it's not you. Auburn still puts a ton of money in. Texas, I mean, there's other teams that care. And all that to say is, let's look at the numbers. Not, I mean, it's expensive to run college athletics now. Very, very expensive. And when you take it over to the football side, and some of these numbers coming off college front office today, the numbers are just staggering. Now, one of those teams that in football, when you look at the SEC, that's kind of middle of the pack, I figured they would have spent more, is Auburn. $27.1 million. They're about middle of the pack in the SEC. A little more Mississippi State. Mississippi State, $26.3 million. Less than Ole Miss, $35.2 million. And again, this is total. If you missed this earlier, this is total numbers inside these programs. Retention for players coming back, your portal money, and your recruits. As Bradley says, it's the team, not there's too much talent. Well, based on what? I mean, I get the argument, what Bradley's saying. And that's what a lot of state fans are saying. Well, it's too much talent. Do you have more talent than Auburn? Do you have more talent than Texas? Do you have more talent than UCLA? North Carolina? Maybe. Maybe not. So if it's not the talent, then what is it? I mean, are we blaming Brian O'Connor now? I mean, baseball is very, very tough to win. We know that. Bradley says, this baseball team just can't handle pressure. Look no further than the discrepancy and quad 12 versus quad 34 when it comes to pressure. Maybe it is pressure. I have no idea. I know this. It's tough. There's a lot of really good baseball teams out there. A lot of really good teams. And look, State may still go on a big run here. May go on a big one, a big run. But Auburn, I think, is a team that, and I know Beaver rolls out his eyes because I've tried to do this the last few years. I do think Auburn's set up to be one of the better teams in the SEC this year. Now, what does that mean? Can they win the conference? No. But I think they could be a team that might be in that conversation for the playoff come November. They have a return trip back home on the plains against Baylor. They host Southern Miss. They host Florida and Vanderbilt. They'll go to Tennessee and Georgia. They'll go to State and Alabama. And they'll have a home game against LSU. So, I mean, I think Auburn could be a much improved team. Much improved team. All right. So, we talked about those jacked up trucks. We've talked about those things. You guys see them around there. They're going to run you off the road in the county. Well, according to KSTP, if you got one of these jacked up trucks, you better be careful. There is a trend that is happening around the country with these big jacked up trucks. According to KSTP, mechanics in the Minneapolis-St. Paul area and other parts of the country are now noticing a trend. Lifted pickups have recently become disproportionately targeted by thieves who have taken to drilling holes into the gas tanks. It's easy to get under there. Drilling holes in the gas tanks to siphon gas out of these vehicles because of gas prices.
They're going straight under there. You know, Jackson, little Jackson and Tyler, they're rolling out to the Buffalo Wild Wings to watch UFC on a Saturday night. They park those trucks all in a line out there in Flowood. They're all out there waiting to be had. Criminals are coming in now, going right under it, taking probably a cordless drill, siphon it out, and getting out of there. That's about a $2,000 fix. So if you got one of those jacked up trucks, you better watch your gas tank. What do you think about criminals? Are pretty sharp, aren't they? they're gonna take your truck out. It says the cost of gas, they end up making off with. It pales in comparison to the damage that it caused the trucks, right around $2,000. Everything's set. The Washington Post reports the practice of, quote, drilling and draining has replaced siphoning as the go-to strategy for criminals during due to engineering.

answer to drill into a gas tank. I would think that it is, but I mean, you are talking about criminals, right? And a lot of smart criminals out there, but yeah, I'm sure they know a way to do this. Obviously they do. It's happening, but I'm sure it is a fire hazard. David, let's see here. Talking about Mississippi State, I say they had more games against quad one teams, not wins. You can't comprehend what you read. You better be glad that MSU got 9 wins against three dogs in Vandy, South Carolina, and LSU, and Ole Miss didn't get to play 2 of those dog teams. So we're getting caught up in the quad one and quad two. Here's the deal. You still have your season. Everything is still in front of you. If you're Mississippi State, if you're Ole Miss, if you're Southern Miss, everything is there. You just got to attack it and play ball. Or you'll go to the house. You can barbecue at the house, one of the two. Thanks to David Murray. Thanks to Chris Landry. And, of course, we appreciate you guys out there. Bradley is not happy with Mississippi State. A lot of Mississippi State fans are not happy. Hey, maybe you can go get 2 or 3 this weekend against Texas A&M. And then you got the SEC tournament. We'll be back tomorrow, 3 to 6. Do we have any other news we need to share? Do you have any news? You're out of news today. We're going to get you on one of those corn feeder hunts. We're going to get you out there and do that. Again, Fox NFL reports Cowboys, Eagles, Thanksgiving night, as the NFL will continue to slow drop the schedule until Thursday. Appreciate you guys today. Remember, ketchup is king. Bacon's a delicacy. Aloha means goodbye. Be a man of increase. Monday's edition of your show is over. We'll see you tomorrow. Good night.

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0: welcome back. Great to have you here. The second half of the show, we will talk about Lane Kiffin here in about 30 minutes. Let's get back to the calls. And Eric is up next in Virginia. Good afternoon. How about Sheila is up next from Birmingham.
1: Oh, fine, Bob, on this fine day and on a great Monday. Can't get any better than this. With the Lane Kiffin conversation. I love it. But, you know, honestly, Lane Kiffin talking about recruiting in the South. It's a real thing, folks. Mississippi. I'm going to take out all the eyes. Mississippi. A lot of people don't want to come to Mississippi, especially in Oxford. I mean, it's a real conversation. My cousin played in Mississippi State. So he's from Scuba, Mississippi. It's a real conversation if you're from Northern or you're from East Coast or the West Coast. It's like people saying, hey, do you want to go to Michigan State? No, because it's cold. Yeah, it's a good team, but ask my brother who went to Ferris State for one season and basketball scholarship, full ride, came home because it was too cold. So those conversations are real when you're talking to certain parents and certain recruits and these people who have come to the South, moved to the North. That's a real conversation about even now in Birmingham. People in Birmingham say, you know, we really don't want to go to Mississippi. So don't get over yourself about that. It's okay. We all go through it. People ask me why I'm in Alabama, and I said, well, I'm in Birmingham. And I love Alabama because we got a beach, you know, a real one. So just deal with it, get with it. Lane Kiffin will have to deal with that. And also, I want to ask you, Paul, one question. And I got the shade room. Did I miss something on how Tommy Tuberville got into the Alabama Sports Hall of Fame? He never won a natty. And he had that one season, Paul, you remember, when he went, you know, he won every game but didn't get in. You know, I'm confused because that happened in Birmingham Saturday. And I saw the big wigs. I'm thinking, Tommy Tuberville is in the Alabama Sports Hall of Fame. Can you explain that to me, Paul?
0: Well, I've been inducted in there in the broadcasting category, so I don't want to act like I don't know anything about it. I've hosted the banquet before. There is a
1: you deserve it.
0: There's a group of people that vote. And there are people that you have to be nominated, and then the list is. I used to vote. I don't anymore when I left the state. But there's a group of people that vote. The field gets narrowed down to X number of finalists, and he won. Listen, I think he had a pretty good career. I mean, he did more than his record doesn't always indicate it, but I think the six straight wins over Alabama, the undefeated season, pretty remarkable. There are no requirements. It's not like the College Football Hall of Fame where you have to be at a certain level. You have to have won a championship or be All-American. The Alabama Sports Hall of Fame just simply recognizes great talent that has coached, played, or been connected to the state.
1: I love you, Paul. You know why? Because then there's the Alabama governor's race, and I had to throw that in. You know, might have gotten a little few votes, maybe some votes on the gubernatorial side. Last thing, Paul, the shade room goes to Chris. Don't let the smooth face fool you, who talked about Lane Kiffin, and this is what he said. Using your coaching job to get girlfriends. Man, I rolled over. War damn eagle. Have a great day, Paul. I'm out.
0: Thank you. Thank you for the call. Brian is up next in Tulsa. Hey, Brian.
2: Hey, Paul. Hey, Paul, what's up, man? I hope you enjoyed your time off.
0: Thank you, Brian.
2: First of all, before I ask you a question, what's going on with Trey, my fellow regular Trey in Tuscaloosa?
0: Brian, what was that? Oh, Trey's going into the hospital tomorrow for some heart surgery.
2: Oh, man. Trey, if you're listening to this, my prayers go out to you, my friend. God bless you, and I hope you make it out safe. Make a good recovery. Paul, the question somebody asked, one of the guest hosts last week asked was, and I didn't get a chance to call because I was busy, what was the best era of college football? And a lot of people say it'd be the BCS era. But in my opinion, Paul, I think to me it's the 1980s because you had your good guys, you had your bad guys. You had your good guys in Oklahoma, Nebraska, and then you had your bad boys in the Miami Hurricanes, and I guess you could say Brian Boswell as well. In your opinion, Paul, what in your opinion, what is your best era of college football?
0: Thanks for the call, Brian. I think your favorite era is the one where your team did the best, and you just described your team and its best era. Thank you for the call. Let me, who do we have on there? Eric, was that right? Yeah, Eric, let me try you again. You're on from Virginia.
3: Yes, hi, Paul. Long time listener, first time caller.
0: Thank you.
3: I love the show. Yep. So I only caught the last 45 minutes of the show, so apologies if this was addressed earlier. But an honest question, it sort of goes beyond the scope of Lane comments, Lane Kiffin's comments about Mississippi. Do you think that the SEC, as well as some of the ACC coaches and athletic directors, are at all concerned about the current gerrymandering that's being undertaken in their states? Don't you think that the recent and current decisions of some of these state legislative majorities in many of the SEC state houses, the capitals of Louisiana, Tennessee, Florida, South Carolina, and previously Texas, that effectively after the Supreme Court decision, they're being allowed to effectively gerrymander out all majority black congressional districts. And over 60% of all SEC football players are black African-American. These decisions being made by the legislatures without a public vote, no less. I mean, at least here in Virginia and California, they put it to a vote. That this will have a negative effect on recruiting of not just black athletes, but conscientious athletes to SEC and some ACC schools in these states. I mean, particularly 4- and 5-star recruits from, say, California. I mean, you have to think that recruiters from schools like Virginia, Indiana, Penn State, Michigan, Ohio State, Notre Dame, Oregon, and USC are using this against the SEC and some ACC schools.
0: Yeah, but Eric, let me first of all, I've seen some chatter on social media on this subject, and I don't want to act like this is the first time I've heard it. Of course I haven't. But if this was something that emanated from, let's say it was 1 or 2 states, and it was an Alabama issue or a Florida issue, which is also going through this, or a Louisiana issue, then I think your comments might generate some momentum, not you personally, but the concept. But you and I both know where this is coming from. It's coming from the national level. It's not coming from within, and I think there is I don't want to get too deeply political, but I think there's so much insulation around the genesis of this issue that I don't believe it is going to have a deleterious effect on recruiting.
3: Okay. I mean, just because the Supreme Court says you can do it doesn't mean you have to do it. And if one of these states were to refuse, similar to what Indiana did, but if one of these states were to refuse, you know, that state could say, look, we had the chance to do this. We refused. We believe half.
0: Yeah, but Eric, for this to happen, and I don't think what I'm about to say would ever happen, it would take someone from within the bubble. Take your pick. Who are the 5 most influential people in the SEC, whether it's a commissioner, whether it's a coach, whether it's a college president? If someone in that world spoke out and adhered to your thinking and said it publicly, it might have a chance of resonating. But I think there's so much noise out there right now that I really don't believe it will get above the surface.
3: Okay.
0: That's an opinion, and it's not, I'm not saying, I'm just simply saying, knowing the territory, which I feel like I do, understanding a lot about college athletics, understanding a little bit about politics. It would take something dramatic. Let's say Charles Barkley, someone you know who has a voice, or a current athlete, but I don't think that's going to happen because so many people are profiting, and I don't think it's even. I mean, I know it's resonating on the national level. I mean, all I got to do is turn the news on. I don't know if it's resonating within the circle that you are referring to. Thank you so much for the call. We will take a break. More to come right after this.
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5: I'm coming for you. I'm coming for you.
6: Chris Smith coming up, the author of this already controversial Lane Kiffin piece in Vanity Fair magazine. Tila is up next in Birmingham. Hello, Tila.
7: Hey, good afternoon.
6: Thank you.
7: This may sound like a little bit crazy initially, but it's really a serious call. I've run this by several people, and they agree with me on this. I have noticed in the camera work, the guys or gals who are ever doing the camera work are zooming in so closely to lip read, it's really quite unbelievable. And also zoom in so closely to try to see what's on the coach's backside of what they are holding over their mouths, as well as zooming in on the sidelines when the guys go over to go over the things on the iPad. It is, for lip readers, it's just a piece of cake to read everything.
6: So no, I agree with you. By the way, if you notice, a lot of times coaches will hold a folder up and try to disguise it, but it's pretty easy to read. You're right. And there are people in the stadium, especially from Michigan, who are always trying to do that as well with high-powered lenses.
7: Absolutely. And you can actually, if it's on the TV and they zoom in, someone can actually go up to the TV, take a screenshot, or take a picture real quickly, and then zoom in on that because the cameraman are zooming in so closely. And if you watch them also in the huddles, they are following their mouths as closely as they can or any conversations that are taking place. This is across the board in every college game, every pro game that I've seen. So why isn't that being addressed?
6: It's a good question, Teal. I'll be with all the coaches in 2 weeks. I'll see if I can get you an answer. Thanks so much for the call. Let me check in with Will, who is in Atlanta. Hello, Will. I don't hear Will, so I'll try Blaine, who is in Georgia. Hey, Blaine, go right ahead.
8: Hey, Paul. This topic's been covered throughout all the segments this afternoon, but let's just say we get through all the NIL questions, all the playoff questions, all these major questions that are being answered right now through all these debates. What would be the feasible outcome for college football?
6: Well, I think the sport is in better shape than maybe some people make it out to be. You always hear this, it's a disaster, it's all these things, but it's fairly sound. The biggest change that you're going to see, I believe, over time is that there will be a winnowing out of some of the smaller schools that just can't afford to compete, especially at the highest level. If you're a group of five team, in theory, are you going to be able to survive competing with everyone else? Or will that, in one of these new proposals by the commission, there's a proposal to have a tournament for just them. I don't know if that will work, but I think they'd much better playing each other than trying to play the top echelon schools. Thanks for the call. James is up next. Hey, James.
9: Hey, Paul. Before I get to my topic, how much are you paying Lane to take media interviews? Seems like you have lifetime employment.
6: Yeah, no, I mean, if he asked for a donation, I would give it.
9: Well, on my topic, and maybe hopefully you can interview this author as well. Did you see the Wall Street Journal article this weekend about the state of athletic transfers in the state of Florida?
6: Yes. Fascinating.
9: And it appears it's coming to other states near us. Tennessee's mentioned, for example. And amazing that the lead subject of that article has transferred four times in 10 months in high school in the state of Florida. His parents have paid $500,000 to prep him for his college career, his
6: incredible
9: future pro career. sadly, the Oracle also ends up saying the locals in some towns in Florida no longer go to the weekend football games because they no longer recognize any of the players on the team because none of them.
6: Well, you know, it's interesting. Ron DeSantis, the governor down there, is, I think, the vice chairman of the president's commission to clean up college athletics. You would think maybe he would pay attention to what's going on in his own state.
9: I would think he also has other more pressing national ambitions.
6: Yeah, I think you're probably right. Yeah, I think he's term limited, so he's thinking about 1600 Pennsylvania Avenue. Hey, thank you for the call. Billy is up next in Oxford. Hello, Billy.
3: Hey, Paul, how's it going?
6: Very well, thank you.
3: Good. I was just calling in light of Lane Kiffin's comments earlier today. Do you think if we changed our school name to University of Mississippi Hot Yoga Instructors or Oxford University Lane Kiffin or Yellow Labrador Retrievers, if that would have impacted his decision to stay or go at all?
6: I think it might. Billy, thanks for the call. Yeah, Will is up next in Atlanta. Hey, Will, we'll go right ahead.
10: Hey, I was just calling to talk about NIL. I mean, I'm getting sick of it personally. I think there has to be a cap. I think there's got to be, like, for how much revenue the school brings in from football, they've got to be able to cap that at a certain percentage that they can spend that much on the recruits. I mean, these schools just aren't able to compete, you know? I mean, I go to Georgia, so I'm a huge fan of it. Obviously, Kirby's spending millions and millions of dollars, and I love having, like, a great team every year, but eventually it is going to be the same five schools. Like, it's going to be the same five that spend it. Indiana, Georgia, Ohio State, Texas, Oregon. I mean, a couple other schools here and there, but, like, let's be realistic. We can't be that realistic with moving the college football playoffs to, like, we can't keep making it bigger, hoping that more schools can compete. Because, like, if we really move it to 24 teams, right, I guess that would make eight teams have a bye. Wouldn't that be right? Or something like that. And, I mean, eventually, like, the number one school will always kill the 24th school if NIL keeps developing like this. Like, I mean, it just, I don't think it makes sense.
6: Hey, Will, you are correct. And by the way, I have to run for the break. But, I mean, there, you know, somebody mentioned earlier, I think it was Griff, that mentioned Lane Kiffin's got a $40 million budget. There have been coaches who have said that budget may be closer to $60 million. We'll take a short break. Everybody has been talking about the Vanity Fair article. The man who wrote it, the man who sat with Kiffin for more than 4 hours, Chris Smith, will join us next.
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5: I'm coming for you. I'm coming for you.
6: Well, good afternoon and welcome back. And this has been the article that has barely out, by the way, and everybody on this program and around college football is talking about it. Lane Kiffin doesn't care if you hate him. 91 million feels just fine. Thanks. A lot of things in this article that are getting plenty of run. So we are thrilled to welcome Chris Smith to the program, contributing editor of Vanity Fair. Chris, good afternoon.
28: Paul, thanks for having me.
6: It is our pleasure, and I just want to just kick my feet up and have you take us through, before we even get to the meat of the article, just how did it come about? Because Kiffin is not known for doing many interviews.
28: Yeah, I sent him a nice fruit basket.
6: That's it?
28: No. I'm a sports fan, millions of other people. I watched last November as the whole saga unfolded with Kiffin in Oxford and ditching Ole Miss. And, you know, certainly, as you well know, high-profile coaches change jobs fairly frequently. Often there's large sums of money involved. So in that, in those respects, this wasn't unusual. But it really seemed to strike a nerve with people and people beyond the sports world. And that seemed to be for a few reasons that, you know, Ole Miss was on the verge of going to the playoffs, and, you know, that was a major accomplishment, and here he was abandoning the team. It also seemed to me to strike a nerve with people because this was a move that was being calculated, manipulated, whatever you want to call it, by a group of insiders. You know, you had Jimmy Sexton, the powerful agent to a lot of coaches, Kiffin's agent, working behind the scenes on this. You had Nick Saban on TV, you know, arguing that Kiffin should be allowed to keep coaching Ole Miss the rest of the way, even if he was out the door to LSU. And, you know, I think that grates on people, particularly fans of teams that, you know, are not among the elite every year, that this sort of insider game was being played. And the other larger framework is, you know, college sports in general, where, you know, with the NIL changes and the portal, it's become increasingly not just football, but, you know, elite college sports in general, kind of a big money pickup game. And, you know, that generates a lot more interest in some respects, but it also kind of destroys any sense of stability or loyalty. And that's a big story in a bunch of ways. So there was Kiffin and the reaction to it, and the fact that, again, as you well know, people become centers of media storms and get caricatured. And frequently, not always, people are more complicated than that. And one of the things that intrigued me that I wanted to try to do was, you know, write a story about, okay, you think you've heard a lot about this guy, he's, you know, been in the headlines, who is he really? You know, what's it like to be in a room with him and talk to him at length? So, you know, when things quieted down somewhat in, I don't know, January, I pitched the idea to my editors who were on board. I pitched the idea to the folks at LSU, and, you know, I don't know why exactly they said yes. You know, maybe the notion that it's Vanity Fair, which has a reach beyond, you know, just the sports world, maybe that was appealing to them. But they, you know, offered me the chance to come down during spring practice, and I jumped at it.
6: Chris, there are a lot of aspects of this article. We're talking to Chris Smith, who wrote the Vanity Fair article. But the one thing that has inflamed an already raw scab between Ole Miss and LSU is the comments that he made about race. And you alluded to the fact that Ole Miss, we all know, has the Confederate flag conversation for many years, the Colonel Reb, the Ole Miss. But then this is the comment that he gave you, and I want a little bit of context here. I'm quoting now for Lane Kiffin from Chris's article. Kiffin says, top recruits would tell him that, hey, coach, we really like you, but my grandparents aren't letting me move to Oxford, Mississippi. That just doesn't come up when you say Baton Rouge, Louisiana. Parents were sitting here this weekend saying the campus's diversity feels so great. It feels like there's no segregation, and we want that for our kids because that's the real world. First of all, just the idea that he said there's no segregation here is one of the most shocking comments I've read in a long time. But just, can you take us through that? And I know what he said after the fact, but a lot of people are not going to care, and neither do I.
28: Yeah, I asked him a question about thinking through the decision to go from Ole Miss to LSU and how much of it had to do with as much success, as good a run as he'd had at Ole Miss. You know, did he feel like the ceiling there was lower than it would be at LSU, you know, in terms of wins and sustainability, competing for national championships? And his answer, well, a lot of his answers covered a bunch of ground. And, you know, I'm paraphrasing, but he started out talking about, you know, the relative money that the schools have to tap into, the histories of the football programs, you know, the profiles, the images of the schools. And then he took it in a direction that I didn't expect. You know, I wish it was some genius question that I'd asked him, but he volunteered that idea, that couple of sentences, I don't know how many it is, about grandparents sitting in the office talking about, you know, they're not going to let their kid go to Oxford, Mississippi. And I heard him loud and clear, you know, I knew what he was saying. The next day, he seemed to realize that this was going to be inflammatory. And, you know, after practice that day, I was in his office again. And, you know, that's when he added the part about, oh, I don't want this to sound like a shot at Ole Miss. But then he told the same anecdote all over again about, you know, losing out on recruits at Ole Miss because of, he didn't use the words the racial history, but that's essentially what he was saying. And there's, you know, as you say, been an enormous amount of chatter today about the relative racial profiles and histories of Louisiana and Mississippi and all of that. And that's very much worth discussing. But what's really fascinating to me was not so much the facts, which are important, as Kiffin's willingness to go there, to say it publicly and, you know, clearly indicate that that's an angle he intends to sell to recruits.
6: Yeah, I mean, Chris, I'll spare the editorial opinion, but I was gobsmacked, as everyone else was, because it's one. I mean, the I'm not saying that the simmering war between the two schools was calming down. The war was simmering down, but I mean, he just ripped it raw. Right. And I was most shocked when you just said that, you know, after he tried to equivocate, he then went right back the same way.
28: Yeah. And, you know, Lane Kiffin is a lot of things, and I like him in many ways. You know, I only spent 4+ hours talking with him. You know, can't claim to know him well. He's a lot of things, but he is not naive. So whether he, came into the conversation intending to make that point, or whether it just kind of went in that direction, you know, I don't doubt that he knew what he was saying and intended what he was saying. So that's, you know, yeah, that's going to stir up a lot of people, and I don't think it matters to him.
6: I mean, it's just, I'm from the South and I've lived here my whole life, and I'm not trying to claim I'm Taylor Branch, who has written Pulitzer Prize winning books on the civil rights movement, or Ken Burns, who has done documentaries. But I mean, it is just, and I speak for almost everyone we talked to today, just all of us are incredulous that he would try to use Baton Rouge and LSU as an argument of a sanctuary for black athletes compared to Oxford, Mississippi.
28: Right. And, you know, I'm not questioning that recruits or their families may have said exactly what he claims they did. But, you know, as you say, more broadly, there's a lot of difficulties with that comparison.
6: Which somewhat brings it to the early point of your piece, where you write about, you know, who exactly is this guy? And it is, I mean, it's just, I know your job down there was to report the story, and you talk to other people to try to answer the question, but who is he? What did you come up with?
28: You know, this may sound banal, but the racism, Baton Rouge versus Oxford element brought it home to me that, and he talked about this in various other contexts, he's a ferocious competitor. And, you know, he was wearing red, white, and blue for 6 years, right? And now he's wearing gold and purple. And it's not that he wasn't 100% bought in to Oxford and Ole Miss when he was there. I believe that he was. But now that he's on the other side of the field, he's going to use whatever is available to him to win. And, you know, whether we think the merits of that racial thing in particular are off base or offensive, it was an indication to me, you know, at his core, he deeply, deeply wants to win. And he, there was a quote that ended up not making into the story, which he really landed hard on, which was, you know, he believes some people, not just coaches, but people in life, they land a dream job. You know, they get somewhere they've always wanted to be, and they feel a sense of relief, like, man, I'm here. And there are other people, and he counts himself in this category at LSU, who get that job, that they reach that goal or that level, and then their reaction is, I am never losing this. I am going to do everything I can to hold on to this job, post, status, whatever. And that's what he feels like is his outlook in terms of LSU. That, you know, everything he can bring to bear, that, you know, he has no illusions, obviously, that anything is permanent in college sports, but he's going to fight extremely hard to succeed and stay there as long as humanly possible.
6: Final moment or two with Chris Smith from Vanity Fair. You write, after 4 hours of talking with Kiffin, I'm stumped. Is he endearingly sincere or so full of, I can't say the word, that it's an art form? It's such a great line, which brings me to my final question. You've interviewed a lot of people. You've written books. You've done so much great reporting and writing. Is there a point of reference that you've seen or personally talked to or been around after spending 4 hours with Lane Kiffin that you could compare him to?
28: I would have to call you back to try to come up with a specific person. But what I will say is that that line you quote without the four-letter word, he is a extremely effective salesman. He's extremely charismatic. He's extremely convincing, you know, and that's an absolute necessity in the job that he's in. And, you know, you can take that, some of that as posturing or marketing, but he, you know, he's very, very good at selling himself, selling the school. And I will give him credit for this, among other things. you know, the standard coach and athlete line is, oh, I pay no attention to what's written or said about me, right? Kiffin makes no bones about, he pays attention to everything, right? he is totally transparent, and I give him, you know, credit for that, that he hears, I mean, maybe he's out there listening to you and me right now, I don't know. But he pays attention. And in the media environment that LSU exists in, that we all live in, that's become a necessity. And he, you know, he's head and shoulders, feet, whatever, in those waters. And so I like that, you know, honesty about him, even if part of it's an act. You know, that he's performing. I think he's entirely genuine about his need for this.
6: Chris Smith, Vanity Fair contributing editor on Lane Kiffin. Chris, many thanks. We really appreciate you coming on here. Chris Smith joining us, the first interview he's done on the Lane Kiffin subject, and we will take a short break. Plenty of time for you to react to that after this.
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3: There was a time I started gathering with the church, and when I did, I found myself with feelings of disconnection. In other words, I felt like I didn't fit in. When I came into the worship center, oftentimes looking at the ground, then I came across Psalm 33. Here's what it says, "But you, O Lord, are a shield for me, my glory, and the one who lifts up my head." God reminded me in that moment that He's the one who shields me from attacks from the outside, but more importantly, He said, "I'm your glory, not how you've performed in your life." And lastly, He said, "I'm the one who lifts up your head." So today, if you need one to be your shield, your glory, and the one who lifts up your head, turn to Him.
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6: And let's check in with Swamp Dog next. Good afternoon, Swamp Dog.
7: Good afternoon, Paul. Hey, I want to talk about the 2014 playoff for a minute here. And it comes down to two things only. That's really all that matters. It's about the money, of course. Everybody knows about the money. And job retention. Of course, the coaches want the 2014 playoff because the world that they live in right now, if you ain't one of the 12 playoff teams, in your first 2 years, you're probably going to get fired. They know that. So now you got 24, and that doubles your chances of keeping your job for a little while. But does that really make you a better coach? Let's say in 1 year, with 12, you wind up number 16 or 17 in that.
6: That's a great point. We're back with one more hour.
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0: Final hour has arrived, and let's get right back to the calls. And William is up next from Maryville.
1: Hello, Paul. I'm calling about Lane Kiffin, and I'm not sure the discussion should be about race. And, you know, Paul, you've said this before on the air. You grew up New York family in Memphis, gives you a much different perspective. I lived in Tennessee, New York, Maryland, Virginia, Alabama, Illinois, New Jersey, and North Carolina before I was 13 years old. And if you had Arizona and California, that you get a different perspective. So I'm very aggravated that Lane Kiffin, a rich kid from Southern California, is using race for his own benefit. But let's forget that for a minute and talk about psychology, Paul. Lane Kiffin, in my estimation, just committed what's called devaluation in psychological terms, and it's expressed often by a narcissist